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We welcome you. 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

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And that's all I need to know. So the storm is gonna break, right?

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The Lamb of God, my King of Calvary. Oh, praise his name, this King who died for me.

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As we just sang that he's given us a garment of praise for a spirit of heaviness. 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

0: Okay, hang on. Is that all you got? We don't get too many chances to have church at Austin City Limits.
1: 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I want to have some church in here. 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
0: Jacob's going to take us to church on that organ.

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0: It's 6 o'clock. It's 76 degrees.
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Good Wednesday morning, Worship Wednesday. How are you this morning? I'm great, kicking it in gear, working on the email address and passwords and all that fun stuff. I don't feel like I'm farther than yesterday, but that's okay because I'm in the hard stuff again. I thought I did all the hard stuff, but I guess I'm finding some new hard stuff. So keep me in prayer as I'm working on that. Yesterday was a great day. Busy around here. Then went to the Holly Hill Business Luncheon. Great speaker from recovery about all the different programs they have to help recovery and about Narcan and all those different things. So that was wonderful. And gave back to our nonprofit of the month. Love doing that. And then I had lunch with the girls. They're back from vacation. And so that was great seeing them. Just busy, good day. Worship Wednesday. And then the rains began. Oh, my goodness. Y'all get rain? We got, bowling up in the heavens. It was bowling and lightning and thundering. And Tim said 2.5 inches of rain. So that, yeah, it was coming down and oh boy, I had a migraine bad. So I went to bed early, up early and ready to take on today. So busy, like I said, we are in the middle of two different school drives. So I know school just ended last week and you're like, really? And we're already starting on school drives. Well, we need to put it out there. We got a couple different things going on. And so school drive, any school supplies that you want to drop off at WAPN, I will make sure they either get to the city of Holly Hill for the police department that's doing something, or Joshua, who is going to be doing his at the spread down in Port Orange. We always support Josh every year, young man that has been doing this. He'll be doing the backpack drive. So we have two different ones going on. So if you want to drop off your papers, your crayons, your pens, your erasers, folders, any of that stuff, you can always put it in the crate out front. The camera will go off and I'll come get it. Or if I'm here, ring the buzzer and I'd love to grab it from you. We're also doing shoes for Josh's drive. So new shoes. And we need shoes for teenagers. They said that that was a big need last year's for teenagers. So that is something that we're doing. And then we're also going to be doing for Family Renew. Yes, my Holly Hill business thing does different things. And one of the things that we're doing is for Family Renew. So maybe if you have brand new shampoos or conditioners or laundry soap or towels or sheets or, you know, personal items, we're also doing that. So I guess we have three projects going on, two different school drives and then Family Renew. You know, I love giving in the neighborhood and I love doing stuff in the neighborhood. So if you would like to donate, of course, our Wet Ones is always going on, Wet Ones and Diapers. But if you would like to participate in one of the outreaches that we're supporting this summer, you can drop it off here at WAPN at 1508 State Avenue right here in Holly Hill. If I'm not here, there's a crate out front. You could put it in that crate. The camera will go off and I will come get it. So I love just doing stuff in the community. I love being part of our community. It's a special little town. I know. I just love driving through our town. Like this morning, I was driving to work early and I saw a police officer and I just reached my hand towards the police officer's car and I just said, Lord, bless him from the top of his head to the soles of his feet and everywhere in between. And anything that he might come upon today or last night, that he have peace and comfort him and strengthen him and protect him. And, you know, I just love praying for people as I'm driving on into work and starting my day in the attitude of prayer. It's so important to be prayed up. If anything I've learned this last week with all these changes is to pray about it before you start. Like I was just working on some stuff before I went on the air and I started to get frustrated and I just stopped and I said, Lord, you know this. You've got this. I know that you're going to guide me and lead me through this. And I could just feel the shift and the change in what I was doing. So stop and pray about everything today. I hope that you woke up with a good attitude. And that's always important. If you're not, leave that stinking thinking in bed and get out of bed and shout out loud three great things that are happening and then make your bed and get dressed and be ready to take on this Worship Wednesday. We are halfway through the work week. Even if you work on the weekends, you're still halfway through the work week. And, you know, it is summer break. You're getting to enjoy your children or juggling all their events or their staycations or whatever you're doing. These will be things that you will miss when they're all grown up and they move out. So take a deep breath and say, Father, thank you for this ability that I get to spend time with my children or I get to juggle. You know, juggling sometimes feels like it's overwhelming. It's stretching you until you can't be stretched anymore.
But you're going to look back and say, thank you that I made a way to make it to that practice or made it to that thing or made it to that thing. My granddaughters and I were talking yesterday, and they'll be doing volleyball all year round. And so I said, well, do we have a schedule yet? Like, is it the summer so I can put it on my... And my granddaughter goes, you know, I can just text you and you'll show up. And I thought, I loved it. She just, Danny, I just text you and you'll show up. And I said, well, I can't always show up for every single game. But now, if it was something truly important that, like, if you were broke down or you needed me for something to do with school or for personal, you know I would show up. But I cannot show up for every single game. And she smiled like, okay, Nanny. And I thought, okay. It was so special. I love having that relationship that your grandchildren will know that you'll just show up. And I hope that you show up in everything you do, be it your job, be it your marriage, be it your finances, be it your kids, your grandkids, whatever you're doing, you show up and be ready to take on that responsibility and that day. And I think that that's what I try to do here every day at WAPN. My mom used to say I was faithful. And I think that part of the faithfulness is showing up. And no matter what is going on, you show up and let God do the rest. He's going to show up right alongside of it with you. Like yesterday when I was juggling stuff and I said, you know what? I'm going to leave now and go to my business meeting. So I'm there on time. And then I showed up. And then when I got there, I said, you know what? I have a couple minutes. I can do a couple things for the school drive. And I was sitting there working and doing a couple things. But the point was I showed up. And then even if I had a couple more things to do, I showed up first. And that's what I believe you always need to do is show up no matter what it is, you know. And I think if you're 10, 15 minutes early, you're actually on time. I was raised that it's better to be sitting in the parking lot than to be flying through the door when it's actually started. So I do. I like to be there a couple minutes early, checking my email or whatever I need to do with me, changing my email or whatever I need to do. And that way I'm ready. You know, I don't like walking in at the last minute. I don't like being late. I feel like if you're late, that's disrespectful to whatever you're doing. So show up today in the things that you need to show up and be a couple minutes early and have a good attitude, whatever it is. If it's your job or a doctor's appointment, or maybe you have to go get your driver's license today. I don't know what you have to do. Maybe you have to go to the grocery store. And you're saying, well, how is showing up at the grocery store? Change your thinking before you walk in the store. Don't let everything frustrate it. Things are what they are. And, you know, maybe it's things have gone up a little bit. So maybe you have to get the BOGOs, or maybe you have to go to two different stores or whatever it is. But be thankful that we could even go to the grocery store. Be thankful that you had the means to get there. I think that we get so stuck on what we can't do or what is hard that we forget that we are blessed. I am blessed. Even through all this mess, I am blessed because what I've been doing is getting rid of some old apps that I never ever used that were just taking up space. I merged all my pictures together. I'm so darn excited about that. That was something, a desire of my heart. Got all that done. I'm changing up and dividing up the business emails. We'll have the business emails and the personal emails. We'll have the personal emails. And before it was kind of just a mixture, a hush-posh of everything. So in the end, when I'm all done with this, it is going to be way better than it ever was. The process is a little rough. The process is a little timing. The process is stretching me like the rubber band that's ready to pop. But I know the end result will be worth it. And I feel like that is with everything. You know, when you come in today to your job, it's a blank slate. It's a brand new day. A great day to put whatever happened yesterday behind you, to get excited about the things of today. Have your little checklist and say, you know, this is what I want to accomplish today. This doesn't mean you're always going to get everything done, and you might get it all done in a little bit more. But have a plan. I like doing stickies. I'm a person that likes to write things out and check them off or X them out. It's just a great way for me to feel more accomplished. I've tried all the things in our phones. I've done the calendars in the phones. I end up having a calendar on my phone, a calendar on my desk, a calendar on the wall. But that's just the kind of person I am. And I realized that I was putting too much pressure on myself to only have it in my phone. It was just almost too much for me. And then I said, you know, what does it matter if I have three? And it doesn't. In the grand scheme of things, if that's what works for me, that works. So whatever works for you, make it work.
So maybe you're a scheduling kind of person. I am a person of schedule. Everything I do is around timing. So I'm very cautious about my time and where my appointments are and where I've got to be and what I get done. So in order to accomplish those things, I'm a sticky writer or a note writer, whatever you want to call it. I make my little list and I have it next to me in the car and I'm checking it off. And I put the darndest things. I've got to stop and get gas. And you think, well, don't you always know that you have to get gas? Is your gas light on or whatever? Well, my dad said that when your tank is half full, you need to get gas. And I used to think, well, that's a luxury. If I can, you know, have it wait till every time I'm half full, I get gas. That is a luxury. Actually, once I started doing that several years ago, I'm never, ever really under a half, unless I'm like on a long road trip. But I mean, I'm always at right around a half, happens to be the amount of time I use for that week, and I just refill up. And I've gotten that habit. Now, I have messed that habit up a couple times. And as soon as I have, I've realized, wow, that last half of the tank seems to go so quick. It's ridiculous. But if I just get in that system, get in that way of doing it, you know, in the morning when I first start my day, if I need to make any deposits or anything like that, I go ahead and work on that. So that is out of the way. There's just certain things early in the morning in here, I can get more things done in the computer or the things that I really have to program or think. Because once people start coming in, you know, you'll be in the middle programming something and somebody could walk in and it could totally mess up the programming. So figure out what God's plan is for today. And once you get in that system, once you get into that habit, habits are a wonderful thing. They take like 21 days to form. But once you get in that habit and you get in that system, it becomes easier. So I love to get up early. And some days I think, do I really like to get up early? I actually really do like to get up early. I like to come into work early. Like I said, programming early in the morning is like my best friend. Sometimes I don't even answer the phones because I figure I'm in the middle of something important and I just need to focus on that. It's okay to step back. It's okay to not answer the phone. It's okay to not return that text right that second. If you're in the middle of something, it's better to do it to your best ability. And I really think that that is what I'm learning. I'm constantly learning. I love the fact that I'm constantly learning. And I love the fact that God is constantly teaching me. So whatever he's doing today, it's going to be a great day. You're up already. You've got a job to go to. You had a way to get there. You had clean clothes to put on. You got your protein drink to drink. I don't know what your things are, but those are my things. And I know that I know that I know that God's got it. Let's do it. Let's do today and do it to the best of our ability. Y'all, I'm super excited. I have been getting calls about the Rock Show. Don't forget, 6 o'clock. Tune into our Rock Show. I'd love to hear what you think about it, what kind of songs you like. You know, it's a work in progress, and I would just love to hear if you're listening to it. That's 6 o'clock. We've got other shows started here and there and everywhere. Let me know if you'd like to be part of the WAPN family. Best thing to do is send me over an email, wapn@wapn.net, and I'd love to get together and figure out how you can become part of the WAPN family. Well, let's get our favor on. Let's get this day going. I am just so excited to see what God's going to do. Don't give up. Don't get discouraged. Don't get tired. No matter how long you've been struggling, no matter how dark it looks, no matter what that medical report says, you've got to know the favor of God can turn it around. God's got you. He has you. He has the situation. He has your finances. He has your medical. He has your kids, your grandkids, your situation, your job, whatever it is. He's got it. You keep showing up and you see what God is going to do with the rest. It's going to be amazing. It is actually going to be absolutely amazing. It is Wednesday, June 3rd, 2026. The weather today, 79 with a low of 72. Madison, 84 with a low of 64. Oh my goodness, it's going to be cold in Madison. If it's your birthday today, happy birthday, Tamara. Happy anniversary to anybody celebrating anniversary, whatever you're celebrating. Happy, happy, happy, happy. Today is National Egg Day. Ooh, some scrambled eggs with melted cheese do sound good, don't they?
I know, I'm a foodie. I know. I talk about food. I love food. And that's just what that's just who I am, and I'm sticking to it. Remember, this Friday night is Hope is in the Waiting, a women's event at Tomoka Christian Center. It starts at 6 p.m. to 8 p.m. They would love for you to pre-register, but don't not go because you didn't pre-register. Grab a friend. Go make it a ladies' night, Tomoka Christian Center in Ormond Beach. They'd love to have you there. Let them know WAPN sent you. Well, y'all, I'm out of here. I'm going to get back to my programming, back to my changing in my email, and I'm going to get her done. Y'all have a wonderful, great day. I am praying for you as you pray for me. God bless you.

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Stuck in traffic at 6? Good. You're right where you need to be, because that's when the Trinity Rock Hour takes over right here on WAPN 91.5. And if you miss it, don't worry. 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
1: Back in the 60s, there was something called the clergy and the laity. And there was a vast divide between y'all and us. And the scripture preaches no such divide. It is us. We together walk this life. Pharisees didn't do that. Pharisees wanted to make sure. They wanted to make sure. So as usual, when Jesus comes along, he uses the law against them because Jesus said, I didn't come to do away with the law. I came to fulfill it. And he came to fulfill it in such a way that it begins to go from something you observe outward to something that you are inward. In the 38th verse of Matthew 5, he quotes, he simply says, you have heard. The reason they have heard it is because that was preached in the synagogues and the temple. That it was said, eye for eye and a tooth for a tooth. That comes from Exodus chapter 21. If people are fighting and hit a pregnant woman and she gives birth prematurely and there's no serious injury, the offender must be fined whatever the woman's husband demands and the court allows. But if there is a serious injury, you are to take life for life. Foot, eye for eye, tooth for tooth, hand for hand, foot for foot. Burn for burn, wound for wound, bruise for bruise. Now before you say, and we're going to read a couple other passages, that's retaliation. It is not. That law was made for the good because it limited what could be done in return. This law was in the civil law of the nation of Israel. And so rather than just carte blanche to do what you wanted to do, if someone injured your animal, your child, injured you, took property, it limited it and it defined it, what you could do. In Leviticus chapter 24, these verses, anyone who injures their neighbor is to be injured in the same manner. Fracture for fracture, eye for eye, tooth for tooth. The one who has inflicted the injury must suffer the same injury. In Deuteronomy, we have one concerning witnesses. Judges should make sure through an investigation, and if the witness proves to be liar, giving false testimony against a fellow Israelite, then due to the false witness, as the witness intended to do for the other party, you must purge evil from among you. The rest of the people will hear of this, and they will be afraid, and never again will such a thing be done among you. Show no pity, life for life, eye for eye, tooth for tooth, hand for hand, foot for foot. Can I just step aside a minute and do what I like to call rant? And I'm going to do it anyhow. The issue today is not the number of laws that we have on the books. We have a law that says if you drive with your phone and talk on the phone, it's against the law, you give a ticket. I was behind a woman that had, and I've seen men, so don't jump home and send emails, holding the phone up, yapping, going down 40. She came to a red light, I was behind her, a county policeman pulled up, and he's on his phone. Penitentiaries are not made to change people. Penitentiaries and jails are made for punishment. And when we read what

Here we go. These laws, while they may find, you may find those extreme, they were not. Because again, it limited what someone could do. It was a shield of protection. You see, this was one of the ancient codes of Hammurabi, which was a great leader in the Babylonian area, very high culture. And it's called the Lex Talionis. It's the law of retaliation where punishment is required to match the crime. Have any of you ever said tit for tat? How about quid pro quo? It's the same thing. Same thing. It was two purposes: to curtail crime, to prevent excessive punishment based on personal vengeance and retaliation. The Bible says this. When we read down here in verse 38, it says, "Do not resist the one who is evil." That does not mean you just let evil prevail. That's a play on words the way the Hebrew comes out. Because if you remember, Jesus says, we are simply to resist the evil. In fact, the Bible said, if you resist the devil, he'll flee from you. Draw nigh to God, not God will draw nigh to you. In fact, Jesus himself, seeing the corruptness of a temple that had been built for prayer, made himself a whip and cleaned out money changers. It's not saying do not resist evil. We're not doormats. We're not pacifists. We are men and women of God who live and face a hostile society, but at the same time, Jesus has already said, we are salt and we are light. Peter had some words to say about this in 1 Peter chapter 5. Be alert and sober mind. Your enemy, the devil, prowls around like a roaring lion looking for someone to devour. Resist him, standing firm in the faith, because you know that the family of believers throughout the world is undergoing the same type of suffering. So as we read these next verses, don't think we're not to resist evil, but there's a mindset. And there is a way that God says when we do this, we are putting the priorities in the right place. And the priority in a Christian's life is not what you can do. It's what God is going to do through you and for you. Let's properly define the law. Matthew 5:39. This is that expression. I tell you, do not resist an evil person. If anyone slaps you on the right cheek, turn to them the other cheek also. And if anyone wants to sue you and take away your shirt, hand over your coat as well. And if anyone forces you to go a mile, go with them 2 miles. Give to the one who asks you, and do not turn away from the one who wants to borrow from you. I'm not going to ask you to raise your hands, but how many of you, when you have read that, have just kind of gone on? We're going to skip over that. I've heard it said, yeah, if somebody slaps me on the right and I turn my cheek to the left and they hit me, they better watch out, because the Bible doesn't tell me what to do after that. These are things that set a wrong mindset, and I'm going to tell you, I used to say that, even as a pastor. Because you see, even pastors had an old nature that has to be conquered. Christians aren't the only ones. Our war is against us and not things out there. Because when we win the battle of self, this inward war, the battle out there is the Lord's. And we simply show up like the children of Israel did when they walked around the walls of Jericho and they fell flat. Here we go. Paul taught us some things.

0: Romans chapter 12. Do not repay anyone evil for evil. Be careful to do what is right in the eyes of everyone. Do not take revenge, my dear friends, but leave room for God's wrath, for it is written, it is mine to avenge, I will repay. Some of you have wondered why God didn't repay your enemies. And if God were to tell you directly and honestly, he would say to you, you've already done all the damage that I want done to them. Let me tell you why this is like this. A slap in the country that this has made is as evil as showing one of them the bottom of your shoe. A slap is an insult. It says you have no integrity. And the Pharisees were in the practice of slapping anyone that didn't show them the honest reverence. And most time it was met, like you would think, with the violence. And so there was this warring going on. Jesus has just said, turn the other cheek. Because in reality, chances are, when you give good for evil, the evil many times will stop. Not every time. But you take away the very weapon that people are using against you. They're coming at you in anger. When you don't respond in anger, you know, it's like, okay, what's going to happen next? Romans could walk up to a person and say, here's my pack. And they had to, by Roman law, carry it a mile. If you're salt and light, Jesus said, take it 2 miles and don't throw it on the ground. Help him put it back on. Again, it is a mindset. And the mindset is not being a pacifist, not being afraid to confront people. The mindset is, I have a God who is sovereign in my life. Now, let me say this very quickly. Listen to me. It does not take away from the fact that there are times you may have to fight. And there are times that you may get in an argument. There are times when you have to protect your family. This is not saying be somebody that walks over you and lets people walk over you. We've already seen Jesus said, the vengeance is mine, I will repay. So we simply respond to the moment in the best possible way, but we're ready to defend ourselves. Because again, we're not doormats. But you see, we're not the people that run around and promote evil. Romans 6:6, another passage. We know that our old self was crucified with him so that the body ruled by sin may be done away with, that we should no longer be slaves to sin. When we continue in the old nature, we are putting ourselves in a bondage to the same sin that Jesus Christ set us free from. Galatians 2:20, I have been crucified with Christ. I no longer live, Christ lives in me. Hold it right there, William. Our life has not been our own. When Jesus Christ paid our sin debt, we became his. And it's Christ who will live in us. He lives in us through his word. He lives in us through the Holy Spirit of God. And we are taking our battle, as I've said, inward. We're battling that old man that's just ready and rough and tumble and forget salt and light. I'm going to win. I'm going to get what's mine. Okay. The life I now live in the body. A good translation is about the flesh, because this flesh is the evil part of us. This living the flesh. I live by faith in the Son of God who loved me and gave himself for me. One more, Galatians 6:14. May I never boast except in the cross of our Lord Jesus Christ, through which the world has been crucified to me and I to the world. The outlook and the mindset that we need to understand that is in Christ, I died with him. And like Christ was resurrected from the dead in a new life, we are resurrected in a new life. It is no longer I, it is Christ in me. And if our vision says that world is crucified to me, which means all of this stuff that I'm tempted to do is dead to me. There's nothing there, nothing for me, it's bones. And not only that, I'm dead. The only thing between us that is alive is Jesus Christ, my Lord. The only person who is non-defensive, non-vengeful, never bears a grudge, and has no spite in his heart is a person who has died to himself. Think about that. George Mueller, German evangelist, said this: "There was a day when I died, utterly died, to George Mueller, his opinions, his preferences, and to his taste and his will. I died to the world, to its approval, and to its censure. I died to the approval or blame of even my brethren and my friends. Since then, I have studied to show myself approved unto God." What is the driving force in our life? To get what we want, either forcibly. Do we act like we have no defender? Do we act like we have no one who will give us justice? Or do we study? How do I stand before God approved today? And I'm not talking about what am I going to do? What work am I going to do? I'm talking about the attitude that the most important thing in your life is Jesus Christ. Listen, there are people that just hung along without come Jesus come. Do you know what that verse says? Come Jesus come today. But we live like come Jesus come, but wait. Things are too good right now. Now, what is the mindset we have? All right, I'm going to show you some illustrations of how it can be done. Because I want you to know. And I want you to understand. Do you understand? You're not a pacifist. You're not a doormat. There are not times you're going to have to stand up for yourself. But the mindset is, whose are you? Let's look at Abraham, Genesis chapter 13. This is when Lot went with Abraham, and both of them grew very, very wealthy. Abraham said to Lot, "Let's not have any quarreling between you and me, our brethren, or between our herders and mine. We are close relatives. It's not the whole land before you. Let's part company. If you go left, I'll go right. If you go to the right, I'll go to the left." Lot looked around and saw that the whole plain of the Jordan towards Zoar was well watered like the garden of the Lord, like the land of Egypt. This was before the Lord destroyed Sodom and Gomorrah. So Lot chose for himself the whole plain of Jordan and set out towards the east. Two men parted company. Abraham was told to leave your country and go to a place that I'll show you. The promise of that land was, and to the relatives of Abraham, was made to Abraham, not Lot. Lot tagged along where he shouldn't go. But Abraham was a man of faith, and he didn't look at the lushness or the barrenness of where he was going. He said, "If it's going to cause an argument, you go where you want to go and I'll go the other way." Because you know what? God was going to go with Abraham. God was going to bless Abraham. God was going to protect Abraham. Abraham served God, had faith in God, and temporal stuff didn't matter to him. That's an issue sometime to us today. Joseph. Joseph was everything but killed by his brothers, and they plotted to do that. He went away as a slave. The next time they meet him, he is the second ruler in Egypt, and they come to him begging for food, and all of a sudden Joseph reveals to them who he is. His brothers then came and threw themselves down before him. "We are your slaves," they said. But Joseph said to them, "Don't be afraid. Am I in the place of God? You intended harm to me, but God intended it for good, to accomplish what is now being done, the saving of many lives. So then don't be afraid. I will provide for you and your children." And he reassured them and spoke kindly to them. Joseph was in a power to wreak havoc on his family. In fact, he could have wiped them out. They would have been dead. Joseph wouldn't even have to say the word. He could just raise his staff. They were dead. But Joseph left it to God. Am I God? Here's the thing. When you look at these illustrations, we need to walk in such a way that we understand when we stand and when God, we have to trust God with outcomes. And many times there's just simple arguments about stuff to get your own way, maybe to get your own stuff. See, when that is the center part of our life, we're not trusting God. We're not believing God that He is our Savior. He is our provider. He is our healer. He is all things to us. These are two examples of people and situations that if we were in, we have to ask our question, what would we do? David's life is a wonderful example. Saul chased him, threw spears at him, trying to kill him, and twice God delivered Saul into David's hand. The story I like is that Saul was relieving himself in a cave. David cut off part of his robe, and when Saul walked out, David waved it at him. He was saying, "I had you in my sights," but he didn't do it. You see, sometimes what looks like an opportunity for us to do one thing is an opportunity for us to trust the Lord in the other. Then the example of Stephen in the book of Acts. They dragged him, Stephen, the Pharisees, dragged him out of the city and began to stone him. Meanwhile, the witnesses laid their coats at the feet of a young man named Saul. And while they were stoning him, Stephen prayed, "Lord Jesus, receive my spirit." Then he fell on his knees and cried, "Lord, do not hold this sin against them." When he had said this, he fell asleep. As I, over the years, studied this passage and others, I realized there was more to the statement of "I am crucified with Christ." I have died to Christ. I got a new mindset. It's not that I don't have to protect myself. It's that I have to trust God. And I have to be where we can trust God. You know, sometimes we get in trouble for simply being where we ought not to be. You ever thought about that? I hope you can see from this, God is not saying, you're just, take what comes, don't worry about it. You'll get your reward, your crown in heaven. No. He's simply saying that there's a different mindset, and it causes you to put the emphasis of your life on God and not yourself. Because when we do that, pride enters. Pride, the original sin. Pride that opens the door to every sin that has ever been committed or ever will commit. Trust the Lord. Lean not into your own understanding. In all of your ways, acknowledge him. He'll make your path straight. Father, today, I thank you that we live by the power of the Holy Spirit and that we must die to ourselves in order that the resurrected man in Christ become the salt, the light, begin to lead a life that, Father, transcends the evil that we are around every day. It is our deliverance through Christ Jesus our Lord. In Jesus' name.
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4: In the Bible, it tells us to focus on reading the scriptures to the church, encouraging the believers and teaching them, and bringing the lost into the light until Jesus comes again. And this is the message that God has for us today. In the Gospel of John, chapter 14, verse 6, Jesus speaks to us, letting us know something that is so very important, as is everything that Jesus says. But let's make what he is saying at this moment of listening be at the top, the peak of what we need to hear for this moment in time. Why? You might ask. Because Jesus loves you and is asking you to listen. He wants you to know he is the truth. Yes, he knows you need to renew your mind and reaffirm this truth. He is also reminding you he is the way. The way to have all you need in the life that you've been given on earth, and your way to know him and the Father. Also, your way to eternal life through your salvation and belief in Christ Jesus, God's only begotten Son. He wants you to know and to remember he is the life, your very life that he has died for, so that you can have a new resurrected, born-again life, life anew, becoming a child of God. Jesus says that no one can come to the Father except through me. You trust the Father, now trust in me. The words I say are not my own, but my Father who lives in me does his work through me. Just believe that I am in the Father and the Father is in me, or at least believe because of what you've seen me do. Jesus wants you to know that unless you are born again, you can never see the kingdom of God. Jesus says it again. The truth is, no one can enter into the kingdom of God without being born of water and the Spirit. Humans can reproduce only human life, but the Holy Spirit gives new life from heaven. So don't be surprised at my statement that you must be born again. Just as you can hear the wind, but you can't tell where it comes from or where it's going, so you can't explain how people are born again. Jesus lets us know more about being born again and entering into the kingdom of God. He says, all those who love me will do what I say. My Father will love them, and we will come to them and live with them. Anyone who doesn't love me will not do what I say. And remember, my words are not my own. This message is from the Father who sent me. If you love me and ask for the forgiveness of your sin and invite me into your life, I will come into your heart, body, and soul. And as you confess your love for me, I will ask the Father, and he will give you another counselor who will never leave you. He is the Holy Spirit who leads into all truths. When the Father sends the counselor as my representative, and by the counselor once again, I mean the Holy Spirit, he will teach you everything and will remind you of everything that I myself have told you. I have told you of my commandments to obey. Love the Lord God, your Lord God, our Heavenly Father, with all your heart, soul, and mind, and strength, and love your neighbors as yourself. And as you do this, you fulfill the laws of old. Jesus says, when you do this, you obey me, meaning you love me, and because you listen and obey and love me, my Father will love you, and I will love you. You will know that I am in the Father, and you are in me, and I am in you. I will reveal myself to you. Because you believe in who I am, Christ Jesus, the Savior of the world. Jesus loves you, he loves even me. He touches hearts and he sets them free.

0: The end. Hey, there's no end when Jesus is your friend. Paul tells us in 1 Corinthians chapter 2, verse 9, that no eye has seen and no ear has heard and no mind has imagined what God has prepared for those who love Him. But we believers who are born of the Spirit can. We know these things because God has revealed them to us by His Spirit. And His Spirit searches out everything and shows us even God's deep secrets. No one can know what anyone else is really thinking except that person alone. And no one can know God's thoughts except God's own Spirit. And God has actually given us His Spirit so we can know the wonderful things that God has freely given us. When you hear this, you're not hearing words of human wisdom. If you are listening with your Spirit from God, you are hearing words being given by the Spirit, using the Spirit's words to explain spiritual truths. But people who are not filled with the Spirit of God, that are not born again, they cannot understand these truths from God's Spirit. It all sounds foolish to them. Because only those who have the Spirit can understand what the Spirit means. We who have the Spirit understand these things, but others cannot understand us at all. How could they? For who can know what the Lord is thinking? Who can give Him counsel? We can. We can understand these things, for we have the mind of Christ. We have the counselor within us, the Holy Spirit, to counsel with the Lord and counsel with us. Why? Don't you remember? We have been given the counselor to counsel us because we are given the right to enter into the kingdom of God. As Christians, we have the mind of Christ, but we must understand and recognize that we are to tune into and enter into our new kingdom and experience all that God has to offer that belongs to us. Jesus lets us know that because you have entered into the kingdom of God with the Holy Spirit within you, here is a truth that you need to know. Anyone who believes in me will do the same works that I have done. Jesus says this, and even greater works, because I'm going to be with the Father. You can ask anything in my name and I will do it because the work of the Son brings glory to the Father. Yes, ask anything in my name and I will do it. Jesus wants us to know that He has overcome the world for us, the whole world, life and death, the present and the future. Everything belongs to you and you belong to Christ and Christ belongs to God. Jesus has sent you the Counselor, the Spirit of Truth. He comes from the Father, and He will tell you all about Jesus. And you must also tell others about Jesus because Jesus chose you. He appointed you to go and produce fruit that will last. Fruit, meaning fruits of the Spirit, which are love, joy, peace, patience, kindness, goodness, faithfulness, gentleness, and self-control. Other fruits are also good deeds. And last but not least, bringing others to the Lord into the knowledge of the truth and become born again, Spirit-filled believers in Christ Jesus our Lord through the power of the Holy Spirit, our Counselor. Jesus is letting everyone know that the world's sin is unbelief in Him. Righteousness is available because of Jesus and what He did on the cross for the salvation of our souls. When the Spirit of Truth comes to anyone, to any believer, the Spirit of God will guide you into all truth. He will not be presenting His own ideas. He will be telling you what He's heard. He will tell you about the future. He will bring Jesus glory by revealing to you whatever He receives from Jesus. Jesus says, "All that the Father has is mine, and what the Father gives to me, He gives to you also." Everything belongs to you. This is what I mean when I say the Spirit will reveal to you whatever He receives from me. And if anyone is thirsty, come to me. If you believe in me, come and drink. For the Scriptures declare that rivers of living water will flow out from within. Now this water Jesus is speaking of is the Holy Spirit within you that inspires and gives you the power to give life to others through you. He will give you the thoughts and the ability to speak and do and feel the need of whatever the moment calls for. This living water is yours to receive as well as to give unto others. This living water within you is a gift from God. This living water becomes a perpetual spring within each of us who have the Holy Spirit within them that also gives us eternal life. Jesus says, it no longer matters where you worship the Father, because all true worshipers, no matter where or when they worship, will worship the Father in spirit and in truth. The Father is looking for anyone who will worship Him that way. For God is spirit, so those who worship Him must worship in spirit and in truth. Okay, we've listened to many scriptures today about this new kingdom in which all spirit-filled individuals have entered into and have been equipped with the Spirit to help them to know the truth and receive the truth and act upon the truth, because the Spirit of truth is dwelling within them. Here is a truth we all need to hear as believers who have entered into the kingdom of God realm. Jesus tells us, if you want to be my follower, you must love me more than your own father and mother, wife and children, brothers and sisters. Yes, more than your own life. Otherwise, you cannot be my disciple. And you cannot be my disciple if you do not carry your own cross and follow me, because no one can become my disciple without giving up everything for me. Salt is good for seasoning, but if it loses its flavor, how do you make it salty again? Flavorless salt is good neither for the soil nor for fertilizer. It is thrown away, and anyone who is willing to hear should listen and understand. Here are more truths from Jesus about the kingdom of God and what it is like, because Jesus says to us with this question, what is the kingdom of God like? How can I illustrate it? It's like a tiny mustard seed planted in a garden. It grows and becomes a tree, and the birds come and find shelter among its branches. Also, it is like yeast used in making of bread. Even though you use large amounts of flour, the yeast permeates every part of the dough. Someone listening may be asking within themselves this question, Lord, will only a few be saved? The Lord's reply is, the door to heaven is narrow. Work hard to get in, because many will try to enter. But when the head of the house has locked the door, it will be too late. Then you will stand outside knocking and pleading, Lord, Lord, open the door for us. But the Lord will reply, I don't know you. You will say, but we ate and drank with you, and you taught in our streets. And He will reply, I tell you, I don't know you. Go away, all of you who do evil. And there will be weeping and gnashing of teeth, for you will see Abraham, Isaac, and Jacob, and all the prophets within the kingdom of God, but you will be thrown out. As children in the kingdom of God, let us cherish this new life that we have been given. For it is by God's grace, freely given, that we become His children, worthy of the kingdom that we've entered into, to be filled by His own Spirit, the Spirit of God, through His Son, Christ Jesus. He loves you, and He loves even me.
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3: Guys, this series on prayer has been changing my life, been changing my world, because what it really shows me, and it's been teaching me, and I've been getting so much feedback from people in the church, the friends, the partners, the people online. Don't forget, you're online. You got to tell us where you're watching. We want to connect with you. You're just a part of the global church that we have here. I wrote this down. I got some stuff, and I want you to hear this. Listen to this and listen to the heart of God. Today, what I want you to know and I want you to understand is that God has created me and you for fellowship with Him. You got to think, when you hear this today, I tell you, I really, really want you to understand the magnitude of what God did to have fellowship with us. Listen to this. Before time began, before the first star was spoken into existence, God had a desire. Think of that. Created the world. In the beginning, there was nothing. There was darkness upon the earth, and God created the earth. But God had a desire within creating that earth, not just to create a world, but to create someone He could walk with. Man, somebody He could talk with, and someone He could love forever. You were not made for religion. We weren't made for rituals. We weren't made for rules and regulations. We were made for relationship. You and me were designed for unbroken fellowship with God, with the creator of the universe. His love for me and you is not fragile. It doesn't fade away with our failures. His desire for closeness with you was not based on what we could do for Him, but on what He has already done for us through Jesus Christ. From Eden, where He walked with Adam, to the cross, where Jesus hung for us, to this moment right now, God has one consistent cry: I want you to be close to me. That's the whole plan of the gospel. We were with God in the beginning. God created the heavens and the earth for me and you. He had fellowship with us. He had connection with us. He had communion with us. We were walking with Him. But man was separated because of sin. And God's greatest passion, the moment that man was separated from Him, was to get you and me back in a relationship and fellowship with Him. That's why He sent Jesus Christ. That's why He did what He did for us. That's the plan of redemption. Every act of redemption in Scripture, every covenant, every miracle, every prophetic promise, was God reaching out, making a way back into intimacy with me and you. That was the plan. That was the overall plan from the beginning. He is not content just to forgive our sins. He wants to restore us to daily communion with Him. He wants me and you to live from a place where His presence is not an event, but a lifestyle. The enemy's greatest goal, his greatest desire, was to create distance between you and God. But the Holy Spirit's greatest work is to draw us back into the closeness with our Father. This is something you don't have to earn. It's something we have to receive. God loves us relentlessly, unconditionally, and eternally, and His highest longing is unbroken fellowship with you. And that's what I want to talk to you today about, is that how much God wants to restore fellowship with you, intimacy with you, communion with you, relationship with you. That was the overall plan in the beginning. God wanted man to be in fellowship with Him. You know, I said that a couple of weeks ago. You think the greatest problem we had was sin? You know, when you look at it, but really it was separation and isolation. That's the greatest pain. Fellowship is God's priority. You even seen it in Genesis chapter 3. God shows Himself walking in the garden seeking Adam. In Genesis 3:8, you see that. God always makes the first move towards you. Remember this, He's not hiding from you, He's looking for you. That's what He did with Adam. Adam was walking around. Adam was in trouble. Adam messed up. Adam slipped and fell from a place of grace, and God said, Adam, where are you? And what did Adam say? I'm hiding, man. I messed up. Have you messed up? I messed up. You know, when you mess up, you're kind of like, well, I really don't want nobody to know I messed up, so I'm kind of gonna hide a little bit, lay low. What do we do, right? Like when we really mess up, sometimes we don't, I don't want to get around church. I had somebody not too long ago, it was kind of comical. It was funny because I understand where they were coming from, but they were like, I've been ducking you a little bit. And I said, I know you have been. And they said, I said to them, why are you ducking me? You know what I mean? Like, I'm not God, you know, but I knew what they were saying. They were like, they said this to me. It was funny. We've all been there. Or you've been there. They said, I don't want you to know what I'm thinking right now. Like, I didn't want to talk with you and tell you where my feelings were at. It wasn't nothing with me. It was just a life hit. Life hits are coming. Stuff happens. And I knew where they were at. They were basically saying this. Like, if I talk to you the day after my problem, you would have not liked me, Pastor Chris. I said, listen, we've all been there before. When sometimes we stay away from the God we serve because the feelings that we have don't line up with his word. We've been there. We've done that. Sometimes we don't want to hear it. Sometimes we don't want to get around it. But I got news for you. God's the only one you can bring it to. He's been longing for you, wanting your fellowship. And instead of thinking Adam, when he sinned and was separated from God or he messed up, that God would hide from him, he went looking for him. He said, where are you? He said, I don't want to be near you. I messed up. He said he was afraid. But God said, look, I want you to understand that even though sin broke fellowship, grace restored that fellowship. The Bible says that sin separates us, but that doesn't change God's desire, so much so that he annihilated sin once and for all. He restored us. He who knew no sin became sin. So me and you who sin become sinless, spotless, redeemed. That's the plan of redemption. So he could restore fellowship. Salvation is not just about going to heaven. It's about bringing heaven's relationship to the earth to you now. That's what we got to remember. That's the biggest lie of the enemy. Well, you know, you sinned. Well, you know, you messed up. Well, you know, you're not doing this right. And you're not doing that right. No, the Bible's clear to say that sin that once separated us has now been nailed to a cross. That's why Jesus went to the cross. He took sin upon him. He became sin. So that sin can never separate you again from your Heavenly Father. You know, God's smart. Super smart. God knew from the beginning what separated me and you from him. It was sin. Adam's sin, man fell short. But God, in his infinite knowing of everything, knew that if sin was the culprit that separated me and you from him, then sin was an enemy that needed to be annihilated. And at all costs, it had to be dealt with. That's why he sent Jesus. Jesus didn't just come to take sin. He became sin on the cross. On that cross, Jesus says these words. We just came out of Easter not too long ago. You all know the story. He stood there and he said these words in the Hebrew. He stood there with hanging on the cross. And he said, God, why have you forsaken me? You know, I always thought about that. What a powerful statement. You know, I had a thought with that one day and it changed me. I said, when they put a crown of thorns in his head, when they beat him to the point he couldn't be recognized by his own family, when he was annihilated and brutally beaten for my sin, you didn't hear God. You didn't hear Jesus say, where are you? In the pain, in the broken moments, you didn't hear him say, where are you? But in the silence of a lost presence of his Heavenly Father, he cried out, where are you? And I asked myself the question, why would he ask such a question like that? Where are you? Because in the silence, he didn't question his Father's existence, but he questioned, where's your presence? And I prayed about it. You know what the Lord said to me? He said, I had to turn my back on my son because he became sin. So I never have to turn my back on you. No sin is so great to separate you from the love of God, because Jesus, once and for all, the Bible says that when he paid the price and he said, it is finished, that the veil was rent. What's that mean? The wall of separation has forever been broken, that it could never again be put back up, that we would be separated from God. So why are we living a separated life in the earth? Why would we even want to, for a second, stay out of the presence of God? Why would we, for a minute, not be in constant fellowship with God? Because we have unrealistic ideas that are never based on scriptural evidence, but based on what we think. Well, God can't be pleased with me. It doesn't matter whether he's pleased with me or not. He still loves me and wants a fellowship with me. I might not be what I want to be, but I'm a whole lot better than I used to be. We're growing in God's grace, but he never leaves or takes his presence away from us based upon our performance. You got to remember that. Jesus is the bridge to unbroken fellowship. You're not a visitor in God's presence where you come in and out. You are basically a host of God's presence. He's not coming in and out of your life. He's staying with you no matter what. He's staying with you through the good times and the bad times and the ups and the downs of life. And this is what I want you to know. Remember when we read in Romans 8, 38 and 39? Nothing can separate you from the love of God. Even when we feel distant, God's never distant. This is what I want you to do. Write this down. Point number one. God's love for you and me is so big because God loves you so much and wants to have unbroken fellowship with you and him. Look what it says in the Amplified Classic right here, Romans 6, 9. We're going to read 9 through 11. Because we know that Christ, the Anointed One, being once raised from the dead, will never die again. Death no longer has power over him. For by death he died. He died to sin, ending his relation to it once for all. And the life he lives, he is living to God in unbroken fellowship with him. Listen to verse 11. This is where me and you come in. Even so, consider yourself dead to sin, your relation to it broken, but alive to God, living in unbroken fellowship with him in Christ. It doesn't get better than that. We live in unbroken fellowship with God. No, doesn't. Now listen, do I feel sometimes like my relationship is distant? I may feel like that, but that's not the truth. Do I feel like sometimes God is distant? I may feel like that, but it's not the truth. God said forever, once and for all, we'll never live in broken fellowship because of what Jesus did, we've been put together. So really, if I stay outside too long, that's my idea. It was never God's idea. God's idea was constantly to be one with us. I think highlights we take from that is this. When we look at Jeremiah 29:11 in the message, it's a very familiar passage of scripture, but I think we have to understand this because God loves me and you so much, he wants unbroken fellowship to be from me to him because he's already said, I'm not leaving you. Listen to what it says. I know what I'm doing. I have it all planned out. Plans to take care of you and not abandon you. Plans to give you a future and a hope. When you call on me and you come and pray to me, I'll listen. When you come looking for me, you will find me. Yes, when you get serious about finding me and want it more than anything else, I'll make sure you won't be disappointed. That's God's decree. I'll turn things around for you. I'll bring you back from all the countries in which I drove you. God's decree. I will bring you home to a place from which I sent you off in exile. You can count on it. What is he saying? He's talking about the children of Israel. He said this. He said, even though they were there in a distant place, he said, what it means is this, is that now I am what? With a heart of humanity and a heart for humanity, I'm going to pull you back no matter where you're at. So no matter how far away you think you are, God's right there. No matter how far you think you're in. Look at the prodigal, right? He's living in the house. His father's loving him. He's blessed. He said, listen, man, I don't want to do it this way no more. I want to do it my way. You ever been there? You want to do it your way? Yeah, I've been there. My way didn't work out. How about yours? You know what I mean? I don't want to go, God, no, I want to do it my way. Let me do it my way. I used to say it ain't my way, it's Yahweh. Come on, somebody, right? Why? What are you saying? I'm saying, man, sometimes I think I got a better idea than God. You ever thought you had a better plan than God? You ever thought you had it all figured out? And then just like that prodigal, he said, hey, man, I'm taking it and I'm going and I'm running after what I want to run after. And all of a sudden, one day he wakes up in a pig trough. Hanging out with the slop and the pigs. Said, man, I'll tell you what. Guy had a revelation. The Bible says he came to his own senses and he knew. He said, my father's servants are living better than this. Let me just go home. I could be one of the servants in the house. And when the father saw him come running home, what did the father say? He said, man, you ain't going back over there. You're going back to the place where I had set for you. How many times do we think like that? Because we missed it, or we made a mistake, or we had a setback, or we had something go on. I think sometimes we feel like, well, we don't deserve the position. Well, we didn't get the position because we deserved it. We get the position because God gave it. Jesus bought it back. So if me and you ever slip beyond the place of maybe feeling we belong, he put us back together to belong anyway. That's what you got to remember. Keep that there. That love is so great. That's why we pray. That's why we ask God to intervene. God's love is the starting point for all of it. It's unconditional. It's not based on performance. He initiated this relationship. The Bible said he seeks and saves the lost. He came looking for us. His love isn't distant. It's pursuing. It's personal. And it's sacrificial. What does that mean?
2: 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Don't miss out on this opportunity to receive encouragement on the go. 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
3: That means that this fellowship with God is deep. It's intimate. God wants to be involved in every part of your life, not just Sundays. Man, that right there to me means I got hope every day of my life because and I think sometimes that's one of the points I wanted to pull in this thing. Is I want you to start understanding that there is a legal side of prayer. Obviously, we stay scriptural, we stay biblical, but when are we going to start getting heartfelt with God? When are we going to start getting transparent with God? When are we going to get to the point where we just become so open to God that we become honest and genuine and transparent? You know what I mean? It's not like he doesn't know what's going on. It's not like he doesn't understand what's happening in your life. Sometimes I think we do that. We get in this thing where we feel like, oh, you know, well, I don't want to let God know really where I'm at. Don't you think he knows? The Bible says he searches your heart. He already knows what you're thinking before you think it. He's God. And I think there's a place where sometimes you got to realize his shoulders are big enough to handle the cares in that you've been carrying. I think this thing about unbroken fellowship is so important because look what it says right here. It said sin broke the fellowship, but Jesus restored it. Remember we talked about that? Sin created a gap between God and man, but Jesus' sacrifice removed the barrier and restored the access to mankind. How? What is love? Unbroken fellowship is now possible. Look what it says in Hebrews 10:22. I put it in the NIV. It says, let us draw near to God with a sincere heart and the full assurance of faith that it brings. Man, when you look at this thing from this perspective of where you were to where you could be, think about this. I always think about this when it comes to prayer, that God in heaven, the Almighty God, that the minute you as a child of God, look at all the people in the earth, the minute you take time to pray, ask God in your situations, tell him, come on, somebody, you say, God, help me. He stops what he's doing. You know, I think of this, you know, it's kind of like this. You know, the other couple of days ago, where, you know, where I was at the house and, you know, everybody needs your attention. And sometimes you just, you know, you veg out a little bit, or you get on your phone and you're just scrolling through endless nonsense. I laugh. You know, the other day I was looking at something and I was watching some stupid thing, and now all of a sudden I'm a gold miner. You know, you watch these guys, they're mining for gold, and you know, you're scrolling, right? Now all of a sudden, now I'm learning how to fly a plane. You know, I'm watching these guys and I'm just mindless entertainment for like a half hour, right? Now all of a sudden everybody's a DIY expert. I've been getting a lot of that lately. DIY. I'm like, I don't even want to do a project at the house, let alone I'm going to become a DIYer, and I'm going to go repair the awning of the foundation. No, I'm done. I quit before I started. And you know what I'm saying? And I was there, and the kids were in the house, and I noticed that they were talking to me, but I was checked out. And literally I was like, yeah, yeah.

kind of go and you go on with your day. And the Spirit of God spoke to my heart and said, son, that's what you need to know. That no matter what is going on in your life, that when you call upon my name, you've got my attention. How do you know that? In 1 John 5:14 and 15, there's a really, really good scriptural place to start prayer. It says this, now this is the confidence that we have in him. That if we ask anything according to his will, which we know is his word, he hears us. The next verse says, and if we know that he hears us, we know he grants us that petition. You know, I read that years ago, and I started thinking in my inside, like, we know he grants the petition if we know he hears us. How many times is that the greatest cry of mankind? Does God really hear me? Does God really hear me? I'm down here doing life. I'm down here dealing with stuff. Did God really hear my prayer? Did God? And then right away, we can get scriptural, you know, and we need to get scriptural. But if we ask anything according to his will, his word, we know he hears us. So the cry of mankind is not, will God do it? The cry of mankind is not, can God do it? If you went out there and did a poll with atheists and, you know, people that didn't believe or non-church, do you believe God can? Pretty much everybody that's got a brain in their head said, God can do whatever he wants to do. But the question is, will he do it for me? That's the number one question you got to ask yourself, because that's the number one cry of mankind. I know God can. You look at the miracles in the Bible, I can think of so many things that God had the power to do. Even like that leper, he said, I know you can make me clean, but will you? I know you can do this, but will you? You look at blind Bartimaeus screaming on the side of the road, son of David, have mercy on me because I know you can, but will you do it for me? And he will. He's willing. He wants to. That's where you got to ask him. You got to ask him to come on in. Think about this. Unbroken fellowship is the key. Look at this. Point number two. God listens to your prayers that are sincere and simple. Just get real with God. Look what it says in Matthew 6, 5 through 8. Put it in NIV. I love this. When you pray, don't be like the hypocrites. For they love to pray standing in the synagogues, on the street corners to be seen of men. I tell you the truth, they receive the reward in full. Instead, when you pray, go into your room, close the door. Pray to your Father who's in the unseen. Because your Father who sees you, what you do in secret, he will reward you. And when you pray, don't keep babbling on and on like the pagans. What is he saying? They think because they keep asking the same thing, they're going to be heard. Don't be like them. Your Father knows what you have need of. Ask him. What do you mean with the hypocrites? You know what I'm saying? Thou Father in heaven. Come on, man. I don't know how you talk and I talk, but I don't talk like that. Talk to God like he's your friend. Talk to God like he, I don't go talk to my natural father like that. You know what I mean? I talk to my father heartfelt. I talk to him sincerely. I talk to him normal. I talk to him like a normal guy. How do you talk to me? How do I talk to you? Stop with all the formality and the legalities and all this stuff and just be transparent. Look what it says in Psalms 116:1. I put it in the Passion. I love it. Look at this scripture. I'm passionately in love with God because he listens to me. He hears my prayers and he answers them. That's what the psalmist David said. I'm passionately in love with God because he hears me. He listens to me. He answers my prayers. Man, don't you want that to be the heartbeat of your life? Look what it says in Hebrews 10:19. Hebrews 10:19 is so powerful because he starts talking about clinging on to God and hanging on to God. And sometimes life's hitting. And I want to say something because I think sometimes people can get the wrong idea about how God responds. What do you mean? Well, sometimes we pray and we ask God, and things don't work out the way we thought they were going to work out. Everybody in this room can raise their hand there. I prayed and expected this. We prayed and this happened. But I got news for you. It may not have happened the way you expected it to. But that doesn't mean God wasn't in it. Now, I want to explain that. Not the hard stuff of life. You understand what I'm saying. Have you ever seen

0: kind of like you make a decision and pray, and then God kind of shifts it, and God kind of moves it. But in the end, it works out where love gets its best interest in your life. It's not always easy, but he's always faithful. Might not work out the way I thought it was going to work out. How many times have you been believing this is going to happen and then that happens? How many times you believe in this and something else? But that doesn't mean God's character has changed, because God is who he said he is. I've learned this. I'm not in control of life. No one's in control of life. But I'm in control of how I respond to life. That's what you and I got to remember. Sometimes I think that's how unmet expectations brings us to a place where sometimes we don't want to pray. But I got news for you. It's time to pray. Look what it says in Hebrews 10 in the Passion Translation, verse 19. It says, and now we are brothers and sisters in God's family. It's because of the blood of Jesus. He's welcomed us right into the most holy sanctuary in the heavenly realm, boldly, without hesitation. For why? He has dedicated a new life-giving way to, for us to approach God. For just as the veil was torn in two, Jesus' body was torn open to give us a free and fresh access to him. And since we now have this magnificent king priest to welcome us into God's house, we come closer to God and approach him with an open heart, fully convinced by faith that nothing will keep us at a distance from him. For our hearts have been sprinkled with the what? The blood to remove impurities. And we've been freed from the accusing conscience. And now we're clean, unstained, presentable to God inside and out. So now we must cling tightly to the hope that lives within us, knowing that God always keeps his promise. That's the key to remember. God's going to keep his promise. He's going to keep his promise to me. He's going to keep his promise to you, and he's going to keep the promises that he gave me and you in the word of God, because we know this. There's nobody like God. Point number three is this. God likes to show us his love by answering our prayers. Look at Jeremiah 33:3. I put it in the Message translation right there. Call to me and I will answer you. I will show you marvelous and wonderful things that you can never figure out on your own. My God in heaven, isn't that good? How many things can I not figure out on my own? I was reading just the other day Romans, you know, and we could go there maybe next week or something. We'll talk about Romans. I was reading Romans 8, 26, 27, 28. I was in there, man. There's, you know, you read Romans 8, 1. There's no condemnation to them that are in Christ Jesus. For the law of the spirit of life in Christ set me free from the law of sin and death. And you start seeing this life in the spirit, life in the spirit, life in the spirit. And one of the things he says is this. He says, I want to help you in your weaknesses. I want to help you in the word in there. He uses his infirmities. Studying it out, it means this. Every single thing you need help, every single thing you need hope, and everything you need that you cannot do on your own, God has sent the Holy Spirit to help us with. And I thought about this. And he said, not with the knowledge on your own, but with a knowledge from this word, I could change every situation in your life. I could bring my worries to God. The Bible says, cast your cares upon him, for he cares for you. I could bring my concerns to God. He says, don't be anxious and don't be worried about anything. Any single thing you face and anything you're looking at, bring it to me. When's the last time you went through something and the first step you did was brought it to God? How many times do we hang on to stuff for days, weeks, maybe months that we're holding on to? We should have never been. We're not designed to hang on to it. You know, one time at church, I was laughing about cast your cares. You know, sometimes you pick up a piece here and you pick up a piece there and you pick up a care there and you pick up a worry there and you pick up an anxiety there and you pick up. Next thing you know, you're so bogged down with life, you can't even move. How many times are we carrying things we should be casting? How many worries and fears and frets are we holding on to that God said, give them to me? Cast your care upon him, for he careth for you. I know sometimes in life you might feel like, well, God, does God really care? He does. And I know a lot of times in life, the question is this, well, if God really cares, why do I got to go through this? You know, the Bible's really clear to say that we have an adversary. We have an enemy. You know, I got news for you. That enemy that attacked Adam in the garden doesn't want me and you to really have fellowship with God, because he was one who had fellowship with God and lost it. And he doesn't want mankind to have fellowship with the God that we serve. So you got to realize as that enemy tries to come and resist, you must persist beyond his pressures and beyond his plan. And you got to pursue. You got to pursue God because God's already pursued you. You may be there and you're watching, you're saying, well, Pastor Chris, what do I got to do to get that? You got to realize this, point number four. God longs to be close to me and he wants to show us his compassion. Isaiah 30:18 in the NLT is a powerful scripture. The Lord waits for you to come to him so he can show you his love and compassion. Friendship with God is reserved to those who've been bought with a price. That's me and you. God wants to be your friend. God wants to talk to you. So as we're in this series, what's the overall takeaway, grab a hold of, move forward with? We learn this. Sin can't separate me from him. Distance can't separate me from him. My behaviors can't separate me from him. Nothing can separate you from the love of God. So today, maybe this is my takeaway for you. No matter where you're at, maybe you don't know all the fancy scriptures. Maybe you don't know all the fancy words. Maybe you don't understand this. Let me give you this last scripture because this one's going to help you. I read it before, but I want you to see this. It's Matthew 6:5. Passion Translation reads real clear. I only want to read the first part of it, but I like it because I think it's the key to how you overcome. Check this out. Whenever you pray, be sincere and not like the pretenders who love the attention they receive when they pray. That's the epitome of prayer right there. Be sincere. God, this is where I'm at. God, this is what I'm going through. God, this is what I'm feeling. God, I'm mad right now. I'm mad at you. I'm messed up. I'm not happy. I'm sad. I'm gloomy. I'm doomy. I don't know where you're at. Some of you might be doing great and go, God, tell them that. God, I'm doing great. Can't wait for tomorrow. It's going to get greater. Maybe. The greatest connection that you could have with prayer, with God, is that you just become sincere. This is where I'm at. I don't know about you, but until you invite God in, I don't know how far he can get through. So take this series, take today's message, look at all those things, take this whole month and start asking yourself, where's my prayer life at? Next week, we'll talk about praying in the Spirit. We'll get you filled with the Holy Ghost. We can do all that. But today, when you're in this seat, you're watching online and you get ready to leave, ask yourself maybe one of the greatest questions you could possibly ask yourself. Am I being sincere with God? And that's all I want you to do. Am I being transparent with God? Am I telling God where am I at? And am I telling God? There's nothing wrong. The Bible says he has the same like passion. He feels what you felt because he felt it before. Every frustration, he felt it. Every worry, he felt it. Every care, he felt it. Every anxiety, he felt it. Every fear, he felt it. Every problem, he felt it. But the Bible says he did not sin. If anybody on the face of the earth can understand where you're at, it's God Almighty. And here's the danger. If God's the only one who can understand me, wouldn't you think the enemy would be the only one who tried to separate you from that? Because if you're walking alone, you don't get no help. But the minute you rest in him and lean in him, we know where our help comes from. It comes from the Lord. Amen. Let today just really open up a brand new window of prayer. That God, you know what? A couple of weeks ago, remember, I was like, get up in the morning and ask God, invite him in. Come on in, Holy Spirit. God, help me today. The other morning I got up and that's the first thing I said. I said, hello, Holy Spirit. Help me today. I'll tell you what I did. I felt the presence of God. I felt the presence of God right there. I felt the presence of God right in that very moment because not only do I know God is with me, I'm conscious of him being with me in the daily. That's what I want us to get to. Your sincere communication with God is going to bring God's presence in your life. I promise you guys, it's going to be the greatest season of prayer you've ever had. Let me pray for you. Father, I thank you for each and every person listening, watching, everybody here today. I thank you, Lord, that our sincerity of prayer is going to take our life to another level. And I thank you as we implement this sincerity, this transparency, this communication of knowing God's not far, but he's near. We're going to have the greatest prayer life we've ever had in the existence of our walk with God. And Father, I thank you for opening the eyes of their understanding. Let them see and let them know. Quicken them to move rapidly into your presence. And you, Father, manifest yourself in their life. In Jesus' mighty name we pray. Amen. Guys, listen, we love you. We miss you. We're going to be here Sunday with you. Cannot wait to see you. These guys are going to finish it up. I promise you this. Your prayer life is going to another level, and I'm excited about it. I love you, and I'll see you soon.
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Welcome to Holy Grounds. For the next 15 minutes, let's take a coffee break with God. Come thirsty, come to drink, come to receive, come and let the Lord refresh you. Hey, good morning, everybody. How are you all doing this morning? I might be a little dark in here because the stations, yeah, I didn't start Facebook Live. I'm starting Facebook Live now. I'm so verklempt. I don't know what to do. That's a Jewish word for like crazy a little bit, right? But we might be a little bit dark on Facebook Live today because the station's iPad is updating. So you got me on Shelly's phone. Don't anybody call Shelly for the next 15 minutes. Hey, Thanksgiving. Right? I mean, it's a week away. Where is this year going? November is half over. I don't know what's going on. And we're supposed to get some cooler weather in Central Florida. So get out those sweaters and the boots and it'll be great. And speaking of things ending, I don't know if anybody watches Poldark on PBS. It's a series that's been going on. It's set in England after the Revolutionary War, and the season finale is coming up on Sunday. And it's really good. I mean, it's interesting. But the hero, Poldark, his wife, there's always tragedy in these things, right? His wife, when things get tough or she's ready to curse, she says, Judas, right? So I think that's a really good idea because why does the name of Jesus stir both awe and animosity? Now, Franklin Graham faced that question himself back in April of 1999, just days after the tragic killings at Columbine. And Colorado's governor asked him to speak at a memorial service for friends and family and the students, right? And as the chilling drizzle of 70,000 people, Franklin boldly urged the mourners to seek comfort and hope in salvation through the Lord Jesus Christ. Now, he received congratulations, but he also received a lot of criticism for his remarks. And to Franklin Graham's surprise, even clergymen complained that the emphasis on Jesus was offensive. And then Franklin Graham thought, well, why is it that people curse his name? No one ever complains, but if you speak about him with love and respect, then people call his name foul. Actually, it upset him so much that he went ahead and wrote a book called The Name, and it is a really, really good book. So now, I know that I've talked about this before, but in light of seeing this whole Poldark thing, which got me thinking, I thought, well, we need to talk about this again. Because when I hear the name Jesus or Jesus Christ used or spoken as a curse by people every day with no understanding, no love, no reverence for God and his son, it offends me. Not only does it offend me, but it hurts me. It's almost like, well, I cringe. It's like deep in my soul. It's like my spirit cringes and it hurts. It's so commonplace to hear his name be used as a curse. Henceforth, the story about Judas, because we're going to get to that in a little bit. But you hear it every day by people around you. I have a relative that's like his favorite curse word to go to. You see it on TV, in movies, on the radio. People just think that it's great. Now, listen, we don't use Buddha. We don't use Confucius or Krishna or any of these other gods as curse words. People would never do that. They would never do it. You wouldn't use your own name as a curse word, would you? Go back to Desmelda, Poldark's heroine wife, on the series, and she says Judas. I knew somebody that used to say Judas Priest, okay? And I'm telling you this because if you're using the Lord's name in vain, then start using Judas. He cursed himself a long time ago when he sold Jesus for 30 pieces of silver. But here's my question. Why do people do it? Why do even Christians do it?
I don't know. I can't answer it. I wish I could. But I hope that by hearing this, what I'm saying today, if I can change one person's attitude about the name of Jesus, then you know what? Maybe I'll be doing some good. Now, here's the thing. In Hebrew, Jesus' name is Yeshua, which I love that. When I pray in the name of Yeshua because it's not a common name. It's not something we use every day. And that was his given name. And it means the Lord shall save. The name of Jesus, it tells us his work here on earth was to save and to deliver. The angel in Matthew 1:21 told Joseph, and she will bring forth a son, and you shall name him Yeshua, for he will save his people from their sins. Hi, Jean. Peter said in Matthew 16:6, you are the Christ, the Son of the living God. So we are Christians as when we use his name, Jesus or Yeshua, when we speak it in love, and when we speak it as one who follows him or one who loves him, when we have that reverence and that awe for him, there is great power in that name. There is power to deliver, to protect, to save. Maybe that's why it offends me so much, because when it's used in other ways, you're kind of bringing a curse on yourself. And we might get into that later if we have the time. But in the New Living Translation in Acts 3:6, now listen to this carefully, but Peter said, I don't have any silver or gold for you, but I'll give you what I have. In the name of Jesus of Nazareth, get up and walk. Get up and walk. That was all Peter had, the name of Jesus. And sometimes isn't that all we have is Jesus's name? Do you know that to the Jewish people, the name of God is so sacred that they won't even write it out on a piece of paper? If they're discussing God, usually what they'll do is they'll put a G space and then D. And, you know, the space is for the O. They never put his whole name down because they feel if they throw that paper out, they could be defiling his name. Shouldn't we think about it that way? Really? God's name for us, God's name. All of his names, all of his attributes, they're a resting place for us. They're a place that we run to for deliverance and protection and salvation and for help. And as I was telling Shelley, and for patience and for wisdom sometimes. Proverbs 18:10 says, the name of the Lord is a strong tower. The righteous run to it and are safe. Or how about John 16:23? I tell you the truth. You will ask the Father directly. He will grant your request because you use my name. Did Jesus ever say to use my name as a curse? No, he did not. He did not. Now, Jesus, the power that is in that name, it's amazing that one name, that amazing name, can do so much for us. It's not an incantation or anything magical. We can't make God do anything or force him to do anything when we use the name of Jesus. No. But Jesus's name gives us who we are. We are followers of Yeshua. We are Christians. We are believers. We are children of God. We are grafted into the family of Abraham. It gives us the power to believe in the powerful, mighty, holy God who raised his son from the dead for our salvation, for our lives, eternal lives, lives here on earth, and for our protection. John 14:13 in the Amplified Bible says, and I will do, I myself will grant whatever you may ask in my name, presenting all that I am so that the Father may be glorified and extolled through his son. Don't you think that every time God the Father hears his son's name taken in vain, that it hurts him? His beloved son, it hurts him. Maybe that's why the Holy Spirit that lives in us, when we Christians hear his name being used as a curse, we cringe, because the Holy Spirit is cringing inside of us. When we become Christians, the Father no longer sees our sins or our faults.
or the evil that we've done. He sees us through his son, Jesus. When he looks at us, he looks at us as we are his children, because we have become them because of his son. Kenneth Copeland says, in the name of Jesus, it's more than a phrase we tack on at the end of our prayers. All that God is and all that God does is represented in the name of Jesus. When you ask in his name, you present your request to the Father on the basis of all that Jesus is, not because we're worthy of it at all. Pretty smart guy, Kenneth Copeland, huh? You know what else? Philippians 2, 9 through 11 says, therefore, God elevated him to the place of highest honor and gave him the name above all names, that the name of Yeshua, every knee should bow in heaven and on earth and under the earth, and every tongue confess that Jesus is Lord, to the glory of the Father. Jesus Christ is Lord. Yeshua HaMashiach is Jesus the Messiah. Dig into God's word. Find out just how much power and authority are in that name. The power every time you use his name as it's meant to be used. You know, like I said earlier, when I pray in Yeshua's name. It's not common, but that was his name given to him by his mother, given to him by God the Father, that Joseph called him, that Mary called him, that the disciples called him. It's his name, his Jewish given name. Trust me on this. Listen carefully. Whether you are a believer in Jesus, that he is the Messiah, the Savior, the Christ, that he is Yeshua HaMashiach, you will bow before him and acknowledge him that he is Lord. Revelation 19:16 says, he is King of kings and Lords of lords. We confess it out of devotion and love because we belong to him. But all will confess it, whether they want to or not. Why? Because Revelation 19:13 says to us, the name of Jesus is the Word of God. How tragic will it be that people will die without confessing Jesus as Lord? For a day will come when even in death, they will be required to make this confession. If they confess Jesus as Lord now, they will reap the benefits of salvation and all the promises of God. If not, they will acknowledge it and admit that they were wrong and that Jesus is Lord and Savior. But it's going to be too late. It's going to be too late for their lives. Using his name as profanity shuts off every blessing that God's saving grace has, his deliverance, his healing power, and his protection. Don't put yourself out from underneath God's protection. Allow the name of Jesus, Yeshua, to rule and reign over your life. Submit to his lordship. Bow your heart and bow your knee. Speak his name as you would the King of Kings and the Lord of Lords. If you got to use a curse word, say Judas, Judas Priest, whatever. But remember, that name of Jesus is sacred. It saves, it heals, and it protects. Until next week, everybody, shalom and God bless. Thank you for tuning in. And remember to take your daily coffee break with the Lord. Give him your time and your empty cup. Let him fill you up. Until we meet again next time on Holy Grounds.

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0: Well, hello, ladies and gentlemen, boys and girls, all the ships at sea. This is Coastline Agape Prayer Line. Pop that door for me. And so we are here today. I've got some special guests. I was going to say the Holy Spirit, but he's not a guest. He's actually a permanent resident here at WAPN. We're his special guest today. I have with me Robert Thornton, the Robert Thornton, Esquire. I don't know what Esquire is, but it sounds official. And then I've got Brother Sheevely. Michael
1: Sheevely. Derek.
0: Yeah. Bob, Frank Sheevely.
1: One of those.
0: Derek Sheevely.
1: Yes, there you go.
0: Yeah. So Professor Sheevely.
1: Yes.
0: The one and only, who brings a little gravitas to the moment. It's good to have you here, brother.
1: Thank you, sir.
0: I'm only getting half of you on that
1: video. There
0: you
1: go.
0: There we go. Hallelujah. So if you go to WAPN.net, you can hear us live anywhere in the world. But if you want to see us anywhere live in the world, you got to go to YouTube. And you've got to look up WAPN 91.5 FM on YouTube. And that's a wonderful opportunity to get our lovely faces out there. Actually, their lovely faces, and then there's my face. So it's kind of a beauty and the beast situation. And
1: which one's the beauty?
0: Well, you know, Derek, if they call you beast, they'll have to take me on. That's all I'm saying, brother. So we have had a great time in the Lord up till now, and hopefully we're looking for a great time in the Lord for the next hour. This is important. Prayer line is important for several reasons. One of them is that we pray. I think Amen. That's the most important reason to have us here. Why bother if we're not going to petition our Father? And why does he really need us to petition him? I mean, really, why does he need that? Well, we'll talk about it in a minute. So I want you guys thinking about that. Why even bother to pray? I mean, it's not like he doesn't know what's going on and doesn't know what needs to be done. So why do we need to pray? So we'll talk about that in a moment. But before we do, I want to unashamedly, unabashedly promote our sponsor, which is Port Orange Foursquare Church. Port Orange Foursquare Church is a meal in itself. Yes, you can get the Word of God on Sunday mornings, 10 a.m. You can get the Word of God Wednesday nights, 6 p.m. And, of course, there's men's and women's fellowship. They just had a women's fellowship. So Rebecca Brumley, she's one of the pastors there. Ed and Rebecca Brumley, they're fantastic people. Rebecca, if you're listening, call us up. Tell us about women's group, how it went. Men's group is coming, I believe, next Thursday. So we can get a phone call on that, too. That'd be awesome. But it's a good place to worship, a good place to hear the Word. I love them. I used to pastor there, so I'm very prejudiced in that direction. And, you know, there was a coup, and Ed took over. It was terrible, really. They let me hang around just to, you know, show how magnanimous they are. They're really good people that way. And but see, this is where my wife, Rebecca, needs to be in the room to say, tell them you're just joking. I'll say, my wife told me to tell you I'm just joking. So that's how that usually goes. So it is good to have you guys, seriously have you there. We're going to talk just for a moment as we're looking. I've got all kinds of prayer requests sitting here today, and we pick them up. So we've got a few. We have a few to pray for. But I definitely want to pray for those. And if you want to call us live, that would be awesome. And there's a couple of reasons for that. One, you can become the breaker that can open up the door for a lot of other people. Another is you give people that are listening to you a chance to agree with you. Because understand, while there are three of us here in the studio, that doesn't represent everybody listening. There are a lot of people listening, and none of you are simple observers. We're all participants. This is a group prayer meeting. We've taken over the airwaves for that purpose. It's not so that we can show off our phylacteries here in the studio and impress you with our great knowledge of soteriology, pneumatology, and eschatology. It is so that we can stand before you and let God do his thing and just give him honor and glory and pray to him. We love him with all our hearts. Abba's the best. It's the best Amen. Thing ever happened.
1: Amen.
0: And best thing that ever will happen. And so we want to give him place and room. So I have a question. I'll give you that phone number right now. 386-673-2495. That's 386-673-2495. Feel free to call in your prayer request. I'm going to ask that you do call that prayer request in, and focus on that request. Or if you have a testimony, give that. If you want to promote your ministry, do that. We do want to hear what God is doing in the community. This is a community ministry. Prayer Lines did not originate with Coastline Agape and doesn't end with Coastline Agape. That's a name put on a particular kind of ministry because Americans love to name things. So, you know, it's one church for crying out loud. And frankly, I'd love to see your building, the place you attend tonight, I'd love to see that full of people. Mm-hmm. That would be really cool. If we had a mild to small revival, it's just a small one. We don't have enough churches for it right now. You know, there's over 300 in this county. It's not enough. Not if people actually said, I'm going to get out and worship God together. I want to get with other saints and do it. We don't have enough room for that. We don't have enough pastors for that. We don't have enough teachers for that. We think we have an abundance of that because we don't have enough people coming. Well, the fact of the matter is if we'll go out there and do what Jesus did, which is walk the streets and bring him to everybody else, we probably would. And, you know, just spitballing that, you know, so... Robert, what's on your mind, man? Why bother to pray, brother?
2: Well, it's talking to God. There's when you pray together, you know, with two or more gathered, He's there. But it's putting when you're praying, you're often using His Word, and you're putting that into the atmosphere through your own voice, and you're including Him and. What's going on in your heart and your heart towards the world, that's part of what I see in that.
0: Now, why does it matter that we put the Word into the atmosphere?
2: Well, that's the power He creates through. It's His Word, spoken Word.
0: So He doesn't just move outside of us like the Word's just hovering out there like a pigeon or something waiting to land on people. It's actually, we actually have to speak this Word.
2: Well, somebody does. I mean, He does move on His own free will, right. But He chooses to use us. He chooses to use the people and the things He created. He could appear Himself, but He sends angels because they're messengers. Mm-hmm. He uses people designed to do what He designed them to do, and He made us to be His representative on the world, in the world today. So. And He creates, He moves, His power flows through His spoken Word.
0: Amen. Amen. Thank you, Robert. Thank you, brother. So, Frank, Bob, Derek?
1: Derek.
0: Well, Derek. Okay. We'll land on that. Derek's as good as anything.
1: Yeah.
0: Okay.
1: That'll work
0: so,
1: for me.
0: So, brother Derek.
1: Let's try that one.
0: Can you believe the ultimate brain fart? Get right on the air like that. Just the man has a name. I've known it for years, but it's gone. It's gone. So, at least I knew Sheevely. I knew that.
1: Hey, you knew that one. Yeah.
0: You're the one and only I've ever met of that.
1: Oh, yeah.
0: So. Okay. So, Derek, why bother to pray?
1: Well, I think a couple of things. Number one, the Father wants to hear from His children. That's number one. It's a communication device between you and heaven. And with us here in the natural and God in the spiritual realm in the heavens and things like that, that's the tool that He has designed for communication between you and Him in a verbal sense. Mm-hmm. Now, we can commune with Him with our hearts as well, or our spirit, I should say, spirit to spirit, because he that is of the Lord is one spirit. So we communicate spirit to spirit with him on the inside, but yet the words that are spoken, when you use the word of God to pray back to God, his word will not return void, and it will accomplish exactly what it's been sent to do, and it will prosper in what it's been sent. It's kind of like this. It's in the Hebrew, it's the word memrah. Memrah is basically the power behind God's word that actually is a force that causes things to happen. And they're not doing any good sitting in a book. They have to be spoken because your words that you speak go actually and operate in the spirit realm where God is. You don't see your words, you hear your words. And since faith cometh by hearing and hearing the word of God, we can conclude that your ears are connected to your spirit. And so, out of the abundance of your heart, your spirit, your mouth is supposed to speak. So when you speak it, you put God's word in motion in the atmosphere to move things.
0: Amen. So we've got compelling reasons to pray. I simply think that, you know, I, as a go strictly to the illustration of a father and a child,
1: mm-hmm.
0: You may know what your child wants. But, you know, one of the most annoying things I've ever seen is a child that just grunts and points, and the parents suddenly respond to that. You know, come on, use your words, man.
1: Yeah.
0: You know, you got words. Ask me. I want this. No. Okay, so, you know, or yes, whatever the case may be. All the promises of God in Christ are yes and amen to the glory of God. Mm-hmm. So don't ask no questions. Ask what he's saying yes to anyway.
1: Mm-hmm.
0: He expects us to discern a situation. And I was just talking to my sister this morning on the phone, one of my sisters, and told her, I said, the entry drug for discerning, if you're going to learn to discern, start with being circumspect. Look around you.
1: Mm-hmm.
0: If you want to discern a thing, you got to look. You got to open your eyes up. You got to look around. When you start seeing things, that new creation that's in you is going to respond to that. The Holy Spirit's going to tell you things. It's going to come to you. That's the time to talk to God about it. Talk to him about it. When you surrender your voice, you're surrendering all of you.
1: Mm-hmm.
0: You can say, I'm going to do this and do it or whatever, but there is no such thing as a silent witness. That's the point of a witness. They speak. Whether you speak with your mouth or your deeds, ultimately it will always come back to words. You're always going to have to say something. So let the redeemed of the Lord say so. Well, let the redeemed of the Lord say something and get it before God, get it out there in the world. Because, yes, it does shape the atmosphere. It changes life. It changes who you are. Sometimes I don't know how absurd my requests are until I let them out of my mouth. Mm-hmm. I'm going to be honest with you. I mean, yeah. I know that isn't anybody listening here.
1: Right.
0: All of you guys pray those perfect prayers. Me, I don't. Sometimes I'm just simply not on.
1: Is that those unspoken requests?
0: Yes. Yes. Yeah. That's a great thing, isn't it? Unspoken requests.
2: Yeah, yeah. Uh-huh.
0: Yeah, so then I guess it's an unanswered prayer.
1: Yes,
0: an unspoken
1: it is.
0: Request
1: That's
0: requires
1: exactly
0: an unanswered
1: right. That's exactly
0: prayer.
1: Right.
0: Hi, you're on the air live Coastal Agape Prayer Line.
3: Keep smiling. Keep trying. The Lord won't give up on you if you won't give up on him.
0: That's
3: I
0: right.
3: I think that's how that song goes.
0: Something like that. Something
3: how you
0: like
3: doing,
0: that.
3: Jim and Robert?
0: Good, good. Got Derek here, too.
1: Yeah.
3: Who?
0: We got Derek with us today.
3: Oh, Derek and Robert and Jim. Okay, that's
0: yeah,
3: three.
0: At least I think it's Derek.
1: Yes, it is. It was when I left the house.
0: We have no photographic
3: glad to meet
0: evidence
3: you, Mr.
0: of that.
3: Derek.
1: Yeah. I'm doing terrific. How are you this morning?
3: Okay, keeping the faith in Jesus. The joy of the Lord is my strength. Amen.
0: Amen. Amen.
3: Keep my household in prayer, Jim. I appreciate it, buddy.
0: Okay,
3: go
0: you
3: go ahead and pray for me, Derek. Go ahead and pray for me, Derek, for my household and for me. I told Jesus, make it hard for Satan to tempt me. Amen. Don't make it easy for him. Amen.
0: Make Amen. It cost him something.
1: Yes.
0: Yeah. Okay.
1: Yes.
3: So far, so good. It's been working because God answers our prayers. Amen.
1: Amen. Amen. So, Father, we just thank you for Billy. Right now, we lift him up in Jesus' name. Father, just strengthen him with all might by your Spirit in the inner man. And just inform him. Let him see things that he's never seen before. Open his eyes that he
3: That's
1: may
3: right.
1: behold the wondrous things out of your word. And keep him, Father, in your love and in your grace and on the path of life that you have for him. And I thank you for it, Lord, in Jesus' name.
3: Amen.
0: Amen. Amen.
3: Thank you. You all have a blessed rest of your week.
1: You too.
2: You too.
0: Love you, Billy.
1: God bless
3: you. Bye-bye. I love you. Bye-bye.
0: Good man. Veteran. Serve God. Serves God now. Served our nation. I don't know. You know, people who do that, they're heroes.
1: Amen.
0: Okay, we have prayer requests here, so I'm going to go ahead and lift these out there to give these to the guys to run with. You can call us live at 386-673-2495. Here's a problem the Holy Spirit's talking to me about at the moment. Got somebody out there, I think it's a female. You are a woman who, you're really in a pit right now. You're having trouble praying for other people because you're locked in a box. You don't think your prayers are getting answered, and you're trying to punch through something. If you'll make the effort, if the Lord is talking to you, now that's an easy thing to call out. It's like shooting fish in a barrel when you're on the radio. I understand that. However, if God is actually prompting you to answer that and make a phone call in, we will pray with you. We will come in agreement with you. Let the body of Christ lift you up. Let our voices be the voice, your voice, and go before God. We can do that. It's called intercession. We can do that. And it may help some other people, but at the same time, if you need to punch a hole in something and you really need prayer, let's not skip past that. Let's go to that and embrace what God can do. I've seen miracles. I am a miracle. These men have seen miracles. They are miracles. We are all alive by miracle, by healing, by the grace of God. If we even could understand half, not even half, just get a fraction of a glimpse of the fact that you're not just, you know, a mechanized thing that's released into the world, some living mechanism. You're much more than that. God has done things in you and for you. He's just the list of things he's prevented that could have happened to you that did not. Mm. You will see those in eternity. God will roll out a list of these things. You know, remember that right turn? I kept you from going left. Remember this thing falling? It didn't fall on you because I was there to stop it. Remember when this person came to you? That was me. Remember when you went to that person? That was me moving through you. He's going to show you all these things. You're going to know them all at one time, in fact. You're going to know as you are known. That's what the Word says. 1 Corinthians 13, that's what love does. And so he will do that. So if you need to call in 386-673-2495. 386-673-2495. Very important for you to respond to the moment. There's the anointing. The anointing calls out. Sometimes, generally speaking, there's the presence of God. I understand this. But sometimes there's a very specific moment he's pulling on you. We need to respond to that. Hi, you're on the air live, Coastline Agape Prayer Line. How you doing?
4: Praise the Lord, Pastor.
0: Praise the Lord.
4: Yeah.
0: Is that Miss Cynthia?
4: Yes, it is.
0: You did not send me an address. I could not mail your book.
4: Yes, I did. I sent it on there. I sent.
0: I did not get that.
4: 816 Berkshire Road.
0: 816 what?
4: 816 Berkshire Road.
0: Okay. What's the zip?
4: Zip code is 3117.
0: Okay. Now, 3117.
1: No, thank you.
0: 32117? 321?
4: 32117.
0: 32117. Okay. Now, even I can't mess that up.
4: I text all that to you.
0: All right. It didn't come through. It's so sad because I was looking for it.
4: Okay.
0: Robert can tell you. Was I looking, Robert?
2: He definitely was.
0: I was looking for it. I was going, oh, great. No, I can't do it. I couldn't get your address. So
4: anyway, how you doing today anyway? So God, something about.
0: I'm doing good. How about you?
4: Post office.
0: Are you staying out of trouble?
4: Oh, I can't get in trouble. I went to the doctor yesterday. The doctor didn't like what I said. She said, it's been 10 years since you before you had a tetanus shot. I said, when I had the tetanus shot, I had did because I made a mistake and a nail had went through my shoe to my foot, so I needed one. So now I don't need no tetanus. I don't need one of them shots.
0: Amen.
4: Then she told me I need a shingle shot. I said, never had no shingles, so why should I have a shingle shot? I don't need that either. Well, she said, you need a flu shot. I said, never had no flu shot, so I don't need that either. Then she told me my sugar thing is sick. I said, well, that's good because God got it. All that stuff you try to give me, I don't need.
0: Why don't you need it?
4: I don't need it.
0: Because?
4: I don't need no shot.
0: Because?
4: God got me.
0: Oh, okay. Because God got you.
4: Yeah, he got me. I don't need all them shots. Something I never had. I don't want nothing to go in my body. I ain't never had before, so I'm not going to stop something I ain't never did before.
1: You got 1 Peter 2:24, by his stripes you are healed shot.
0: Yes.
4: That's it.
0: Yes.
4: I'm right here. God, I told when God get ready, he going to release this swelling off my feet because it ain't stopping me from moving. So I'm keep going.
0: Did you ever put your feet up, honey?
4: I put it up, but don't do no good. So I just said, God got it. And she told my kidneys. I say nothing wrong with my kidneys. They function well.
0: Amen. I'll give you a verse for your kidneys. You ready? I'll give you a very powerful verse. I'm going to give you a very powerful verse. I think I did before, but I'm going to remind you.
4: Let me write it down. Hold on.
0: Yeah, I'm going to get you a powerful verse for this.
4: I don't want to miss nothing. Hold on.
0: You don't want to miss
4: this.
0: God,
4: I always send you back home for a reason. I see that.
0: This is really good news. I was in the, you know, I was in the hospital, right, and all that I went through. Okay. Well, at one point, my kidneys had shut down, and I was having to get dialysis all the time. And that went on for a while. And the Lord gave me a verse. He said to pray over my kidneys. And it was Psalm 51:6. So I'm going to pop that open. Actually, whoever's got a Bible open can pop that open for me. Psalm 51:6. We're going to read that verse to you, and then I'm going to show you something in there I didn't know that popped out later. It was so funny. Because you know this story, Robert, don't you? Mm-hmm. Yeah. Yeah. This is a great story. So we've got Professor Shively on it. So there you go. So you know you're going to get it right.
1: Psalm 51:6?
0: Here he goes.
1: Okay. Behold, thou desirest truth on the inward parts, and in the hidden part thou shalt make me to know wisdom.
0: Okay, so
4: right.
0: He had me quoting this. Now, are your kidneys hidden inside you?
4: My kidneys, they're functioning good.
0: Are they inside your body?
4: Yes, they are.
0: So they're hidden in there, right? So
4: right.
0: He desires to make you know truth in your kidneys, does he not?
4: Right.
0: So your kidneys are whole because he wants that. He wants truth. Truth is your whole. That's the truth, isn't it?
4: Right.
0: Okay, so he wants that in there. And he will make you to know wisdom in your hidden part. Now, that in your secret part, that's true. So
4: right.
0: I was claiming this every time, and pardon me for being a little crude, but every time I went to the bathroom, I would claim this because I wasn't, you know, that was like a trickle battery charger. Wasn't much happening there. Mm-hmm. And so, you know, they were having to pull the liquid off me other ways. But as I quoted that one day, one night, 3 a.m, one of my usual visit times from the Lord, he said to me, look up that verse. And so I did, because you never know what God's going to do. You just go with it. And so I look it up. I happen to have the Greek and Hebrew and all that in my phone, so I could pop it up. Mm-hmm. So I popped it up, said, wonder what it means in the Hebrew. Mm-hmm. Well, he desires truth means he delights in truth. He not only wants it, he's happy about it. It makes him happy. Mm-hmm. In the inward parts. Do you know what inward parts means in the Hebrew?
1: Tuka.
0: Which means?
1: Kidneys.
0: Kidneys. That's exactly what it means. And I did. It means kidneys, honey.
1: Kidneys.
0: Did you hear that? He gave me a verse referring to my kidneys. Didn't bother to tell me about it till I was halfway through that process. Mm-hmm. Said, now take a look at that. And then he said, look at that.
1: It's the Hebrew word tuka.
0: Kidneys.
1: For kidneys.
0: Kidneys. Mm-hmm. I'm going, oh, praise God. Look at that. I said, it's almost like he wrote that. You think God maybe wrote his Bible? What do you think, Cynthia?
4: Yeah.
0: I think that's his word. I think he knows it better than we do. What do you think?
1: Yeah. Absolutely.
4: Yeah, he know what verse to give us because he created the body.
0: All right, so now you're going to do this for me right now. We're going to activate.
4: Okay, hold on. Let me get my Bible. Hold on.
0: Okay. We're going to walk her right through this.
1: Amen.
0: Right now. We're going to do it right now.
4: Okay.
0: Why wait on something God's already anointed? We'll go with it.
4: Psalm 51:6.
0: You got the verse up?
4: Well, I'm getting it. Hold on.
0: You take your time.
4: I see Psalm 28, but I got to get to 51.
0: Your time is my time. Go ahead.
4: Okay, I got Psalm 51, right? Okay.
0: Yeah.
4: And verse 6?
0: In verse 6. Because you know, Cynthia, young lady.
4: It said, behold, thy desire to in the inner part, inward part,
0: that's kidneys.
4: And in the hidden part.
0: That's right.
4: Thy share make me
0: know
4: to know wisdom.
0: So you've got the hidden parts, which is kidneys in the Hebrew. Kidneys. Mm-hmm. You heard it from Professor Shively himself, the unimpeachable source. So now I'm going to look at Robert right in the eyes, and I'm going to ask you to do something, Cynthia. I want you to put your hand on your kidneys, on one of them. Because they're spread out.
4: Okay.
0: You got one on each side. So just pick a side. Okay. You got a hand on a kidney?
4: Yes, I do.
0: Okay. Now, Robert's going to pray that word over you. We're going to activate that word. Now, what that means is when we activate, God demonstrates. So we're going to activate that word. So he's going to demonstrate his ability to not only bless your kidneys, but to make them perfect. Perfect. Perfect kidneys. Because they're divas. They have to be told what to do. So we're going to tell them what to do. And then there's an impartation. Now, impartation, to impart something, is to give something to somebody. See, we're activating your healing, but we're going to impart, which is transform. You're going to be transformed by the renewing of your mind in this area. And you're going to get kind of froggy about it, and you're going to want to be praying for other people to get healed like that. you're going to be wanting to reach out like that. Do you understand what I'm saying?
4: Right. Yeah.
0: Okay, so we're going to do that right now. So with your full consent and knowledge, we're going to pray that right now. The three of us, we're a threefold cord here. Three of us men right here, plus everybody listening. We're putting our faith together, and we're making a big deal out of this because we're doing it over the air, and other people need healing. Man, other people need freedom and deliverance in their families and their ministries and all kinds of things.
1: Amen.
0: This is transferable principle. We're operating in it right now and activating it. So, Robert, take over, buddy. Go for it. We're in agreement with you.
2: So, Father, we just claim Psalms 51:6, where you put your truths, your wisdom into our inner parts. We're praying now for Cynthia's kidneys, and we know that you have imparted into her the truth of her healing, the wholeness that Christ paid for by his stripes. We thank you, Father, for all that you're doing, for making her kidneys function properly and in order, and everything come into alignment to original design. We thank you, Father, for all that you're doing, and for loving us all and pouring that truth into us, into our inward parts.
0: Yes.
2: And we just thank you for all you're doing in Yeshua's name.
0: There you go. Amen. You receive that, Cynthia?
4: Yes, I do.
0: Give me an amen.
4: Amen.
0: Amen. There we go.
4: There
0: okay.
4: We go.
1: Yes.
0: So I'm going to let you go and you soak in that, okay?
4: Yes, I am.
0: Bless you. And I got an address, so I got a book on your way.
4: All right.
0: All right. Bye-bye.
4: Bye-bye.
0: Bless her heart. I can finally get her that book. Thank you, Jesus. That's awesome. Speaking of books, I have published a new one called The Apostolic Mindset.
1: Oh, awesome.
0: And that one, that was a lot of fun, putting that together. That was an experiment. I did it without typing. I did it on a pad, on a tablet, with my phone. I didn't have to type anything other than a few corrections. Basically, I won't even bore you with the process, but I had the chance to do it in an unusually different way because I was trying out some new skills. And the Lord sure blessed it. And in 5 weeks, we went from concept to publication. It's on Amazon right now, The Apostolic Mindset. If you want to understand the mindset of the church, the mindset of a new covenant people, what Jesus has loosed on us, go get that book. It's a short one, too. It's short on purpose, very much on purpose. Deals right straight with concepts. Got the scriptures in there, questions, things you need to stop and think about. It's less than an hour to read it. And if you use it right, it'll take you a couple hours to acclimate to it, I think, and then use it over time. Robert, you read the book.
2: I did. It's one of those that you can read a couple of times because there's so much packed in there that you don't always glean it all the first time through. You know, and the Holy Spirit uses it to kind of open your eyes to what he's doing. So it's a building process because you did put so much into it.
0: Yeah, that was a really hard thing for, you know, because we know how quiet and demure I am, and I don't like to talk a lot. So I don't know why they're laughing, but, you know, I understand that's probably respectful laughter, I guess. So.
1: It's an understatement laughter.
0: Oh, I see. I thought I was going for more awe and reverence, but okay, understatement will work. Yeah. Pot calling the kettle black. I just thought I'd say that.
1: Yes.
0: Anyway, it's true, though. But that was really hard to constrain myself to 40 pages.
1: All teachers are like that.
0: Yes.
1: Hello. Yeah, they really are. All teachers and preachers are like that.
0: Kills you.
1: You give them a microphone, just wait.
0: It's a license.
1: It is.
0: It is. Yeah. It is. That's the worst thing we ever did was invent microphones and the preachers.
1: So tell me, Pastor, what do you think? How much time we got?
0: No, we don't ask that question.
1: No, we don't.
0: No, they tell us we have 10 minutes. That's 30 minutes in Pentecost time.
1: Exactly.
0: And so we just go.
1: Pastor standard time.
0: Yes, pastoral standard. Yeah, exactly.
1: No, pass your standard time.
0: Oh, yes. Amen. I stand corrected. Thank you so much. So grab that book. It's not expensive at all. It's pretty cheap. You don't have to ransom a kidney. Cynthia doesn't have to give up one of those healed kidneys for it. You can get a hold of that book. It's available out there. I think it belongs to every believer, and I wrote it for every pastor who wants a clear, simple understanding of this. It's an entry point into the study. There are long books written on the apostle, good books written, brilliant books written. I don't have time to read a 400-page tome on it. I really don't. I don't think most people do. So I'm doing all five ministries, fivefold ministry.
1: Awesome.
0: This was the first one. Yeah. I'm now working on the fruitful evangelist. That'll be the next one to come out. That's what the Lord told me to do next. So it'll all to expose different aspects of leadership. And you say, well, I'm not a leader. Honey, you're part of the vanguard. You are saved. Do you understand you're on the cutting edge of what God is doing? We are, it says in Acts 3, we are the children of the prophets. We are the future here now.
1: In other words, you don't have to be called to the office of the apostle to be apostolic.
0: That's correct.
1: Yeah.
0: And that's the whole point
1: right there. Yeah.
0: Understand the apostle, and you can understand the apostolic mindset that goes with it, that we all operate under. Mm-hmm. And we do all operate under it.
1: Mm-hmm.
0: So you want to get a hold of that if you can. You'll enjoy it.
1: Mm-hmm.
0: Hi, you're on the air live, Coastland Agape Prayer Line.
5: How you doing today?
0: I'm good, David. How you doing, brother?
5: Got my ups and downs, but I just need you to keep praying for me. I'm kind of down, but... You know, just keep me praying and the family and a lot of other stuff going on, but just have to be strong, have faith in God, and keep it moving sometimes. Hmm. Amen, amen. It's hard for me. I'm sorry. No, brother, you're sorry about what? You're doing fine. Don't you apologize for anything.
0: You're not doing anything other than reaching out to brothers in the Lord. That's what you're doing. This is called faith. You don't ever apologize for faith. You can be feeling bad as all get out, but you don't ever apologize for that. That's good. That's courage, man. It takes courage to say, this is where I'm at, and I need prayer for that. Any fool can run around and pretend like nothing's wrong. I did that for years till I got saved.
1: Yeah.
0: Yeah. No, man. No, you're a new creation in Christ. And I happen to think a lot about you. You know, an image came to mind when I started to hear your voice, and I think it's ever appropriate to share with you, and I get your reaction to it. I believe the Holy Spirit showed, you know, the parting of the Red Sea in the Bible. I saw the water standing up on both sides, only you were walking alone, and it wasn't a very wide path. It was narrow. But the ground was dry underneath you because you're walking dry shod. But there were those walls of water on both sides. And you're walking and you're not coming out just yet. You've gone in and you're walking through. And it's a very, it feels very confining. It feels downright dangerous maybe even. It's taken everything you got to stay on that path and not give up. Because you could dive to the left or dive to the right into the water and drown. You could do that, you know. Just because the water was up on its side didn't mean you couldn't get into it. You can go into there and drown if you want, but you're choosing not to. You're choosing to move, put one step in front of the other, and you're moving forward. You have come so far across that dry seabed. There's no reason to turn back now. There's no reason to stop. Keep going.
1: Amen.
0: Keep going. Just keep. I don't care if you're crawling. Go crawl forward. We're coming in there now. We're going to come in prayer. We're going to pick you up. And we're going to walk with you, boys. Okay, is that okay if we do that?
5: Yeah.
0: Because we love you, man. We love you. And I want you to succeed. I don't want you to succeed in my own soulish power. I want you to succeed because if you succeed, we all do.
1: Amen.
0: Because if David becomes a man of God he's supposed to be in every way in his life, and you are a man of God, you come into your own in Christ, it does nothing but bless us. It blesses everybody. It'll bless your family. It'll bless your neighbors. It'll bless us all.
1: Yeah.
0: Man, you're what Jesus came for. If we don't love on you, we're losing the Jesus test. We are losing the Jesus test. And I'm sorry. I'm not going to lose that test. We're going to pass that test.
1: Mm-hmm.
0: So if you don't mind, David, right now, we come around you. Three of us come around you. Like as if you were being baptized in water, only this particular baptism requires no water. It requires a baptism into his suffering. You're coming out of it. You're walking through it, and you're going to emerge on the other side. And I'll tell you something about getting out of that sea that you need to understand. When you're coming up to a riverbank, it gets steeper when you're coming from the bottom. It's going to get steeper. It's going to seem harder. But the fact is, when it seems like that and there's an incline, it means you're climbing out. So when you get to that point, don't say, well, what did I do wrong? It's getting harder. Say, thank you, God. Something's going right here because I'm getting out. I'm going to get my head above these waters. I'm getting out of here.
2: Something came to me when you were just saying that, that the bank also blocks the view of what's ahead of you. As you're going up the bank, you don't see what's ahead, but God knows there's something better for you. Once you get out of that valley, you're getting up top, you'll be able to see it. But the enemy wants to make you look at yourself, make you look down, make you look differently. And and when you get your eyes off of yourself, and I know depression, I've walked through it myself, and one of the things you can do is just begin to thank the Lord for the things he's done in your life and begin to proclaim them. And then also get you some good praise and worship music and just and thank him during that and begin. And you'll see a change in your demeanor when you get your eyes off yourself and you're just focusing totally on him. Because the enemy wants you to be looking inward. But there's so much ahead of you, man.
0: You receive that, brother?
5: Yeah.
1: You know,
5: I'm just down right now.
0: It's all right.
1: Well, you know, there's another guy in the Bible named David that had some down parts in his life.
0: Sure.
1: And he ended up writing most of the book of Psalms. And one of those is Psalm 23. It's part of what they call the Shalom Gadolah. It's the great Shalom. And it says, you probably know this. This is a combination of confession and prayer to God. He says, the Lord is my shepherd. I shall not lack or want. He makes me to lie down in green pastures. He leads me beside

0: And you will dwell in the house of the Lord, not next week, not in a couple of weeks. You'll dwell there forever. That's the good part.
1: Yep. Always that, right now.
0: That's the bullseye. That's the target. That's the goal.
1: Amen.
0: In his presence.
1: Our survey said.
0: Yeah.
1: Amen. Ding, ding, ding. Father, in the name of Jesus, we just come up behind him and we lift him up. Father, one on each arm and one right behind him. Lord, we refuse to let him fall down. We refuse. We refuse. We agree with his faith. Father, no matter how he's feeling right now, he's still coming to you. He's coming directly to you in the face of circumstance. He's denying the right of the circumstance to run his life. He says, God is my God and there is no other. Amen. God is my life or there is no life. God is my hope or there is no hope. He's calling out to you, Jesus. He's calling out. And I thank you for hearing his heart cry in prayer. Lord, just as Brother Shively said, David wrote all those psalms that he wrote. And as he wrote them, some of them began in very dark places, but they never ended there. No. They never ended in a dark place. Right. They ended in the light because that's where you're walking him. Thank you for walking him through this time in the sea. Thank you, Father, for baptizing him in a sense into Moses. Father, bringing him out, drawing him out of the water, and Lord, into life. I thank you, Father God, for restoring everything that the cankerworm ate. Father, I come against regret in the name of Jesus. I specifically come against that spirit. Command that thing to bow its knee and bow out. David is not going to entertain you. He's not going to envision you. He's not going to let you take over the canvas of his mind and paint pictures. He's not going to listen to that. Father, his mind is filled with the Holy Spirit, who's painting pictures in his spirit right now. Right now, not tomorrow, not yesterday, now. And Father God, I thank you that those things that you're saying to him, those are the truth. And Lord, I just thank you, Father God, that we can come in agreement as a threefold cord right here, yes, very strongly. Thank you for breaking this yoke off his neck. And Father God, because your yoke is easy, your burden is light. And thank you for that. Yeshua, we love you. We love you. We love you for David. We thank you for him. He's your beloved, oh God. We thank you for our brother. In Jesus' name.
0: Amen.
1: Amen.
2: Amen.
1: You're a good man, brother.
2: Thank you.
1: All right. You remember now, we're your cheerleading section. Don't you ever forget that. I'll talk to you later, okay?
2: Right.
1: Amen. Amen. Bless his heart. Mm-hmm. God does not despise a broken heart. He loves that man.
0: Mm-hmm.
1: I love that man. That's a man of faith.
0: Amen.
1: Yes. You know, sometimes people say, oh, he's crying and all. You know what, bucko? Let me tell you about faith for a minute. Faith is what you got right now. And what he had right now, he grabbed hold of with both hands. It would be very convenient for a man of God like that to wallow. He's choosing not to. He's made a choice. He picked up his phone. He made a phone call. That's an act of faith. God meets him in his act of faith. Would to God that I always have faith like that. You know, we say vows over our marriage, for better or worse, in sickness or in health. And we say that stuff. Of course, now some people don't like to say that over their marriages, whatever. But the fact is, things are going to be good, and things are going to be other than good. And when they're other than good, God is still good and still loves us. That's a man of faith right there. You could do a whole lot worse than putting... I'd place a bet on that horse. He'll do just fine, thank you. And I expect testimony. I know testimonies all over him and come back to him. I've seen him in faith. I've watched him in faith good. I watched him in faith getting tough. I'm glad Prayer Line is here for him.
0: Amen.
1: And that's just another reason why I love WAPN, and I love the ability to get on the air like this, like we have for years. Mm-hmm. All these pastors, all these ministries, having these prayer times together on the air. It's just wonderful. It's probably the single strongest act of unified ministry I've ever seen is these prayer lines, because it doesn't belong to one church. It doesn't belong to, it does, but one church. It doesn't belong to one brand, you know?
3: Right.
1: Mm-hmm. And we don't have a brand name on this. Now, I put Coastal and Agape on there because that's a very cool thing to say, and I put right on there. No, but God doesn't say, oh, it's Coastal and Agape. I think I'll give them extra anointing. Oh, no. It's, do I know Robert? Do I know Derek? Do I know Jim? Yes. Well, then I'll be there.
3: He's giving us all the same spirit.

0: For faith.
1: I'll be there. Yep. That's right. Yeah. So we make appointments. Scott will come anyway. Amen.
2: Amen.
1: He's a good God. Yeah. Oh, yes. See, today David made it worth coming in here. If no, nothing else, David and Cynthia, these folks, they make it worth it. Billy, they make it worth it. Our phone number, 386-673-2495. You may have a praise report. You may have something else that you want to bring out here to the body. Do it. Bring it out. Don't be bashful. 386-673-2495. We really do have no holes barred here. I pretty much think you should figure that out by now. If you don't know Robert and I by now, we're just, you know, Derek, brother, we'll just get off the chinizzle a little bit here. I'll get all chained up in religion. I ain't got time for that. Amen?
0: No. You know what's really funny is in Hebrew, the Hebrew word for way or path or road is Derek. Bet you didn't know that.
1: You know,
0: so we don't get off the beaten path.
1: There you go. So we don't have to get off beating Derek. I see. Yeah, it's an interpretation.
0: Of course, yes.
1: Hi, you're on the Air Life Coastland Agape Prayer Line. Hi.
3: Hey, Jim. Hey, Derek. Hey, Robert.
0: Hello.
3: I got another prayer request. I'm wondering about these candidates that are running for mayor and governor and senator for United States of America. They're running right now in office. And they're picking the ones they want. I just pray they're godly and God-fearing. They love America. Amen.
1: Amen.
0: Amen.
1: Amen. Let me ask you a question, Billy. Let's talk about that, because I love to put my foot in this and aggravate people.
0: Here we go.
1: Here we go. let's just put our foot in there for a minute. Does God have a perfect will?
3: Yes.
0: Yes.
1: He does. Says it does. He has something that he wants to do, correct?
3: Yes.
1: In other words, he's also picked people. I also noticed this. He doesn't pick a committee. Have you ever noticed that? He always picks individuals. Mm-hmm. Now, he'll let them group together as committees. He'll do that. He'll let teams come together. But they're all handpicked by him, right?
3: Yes.
1: So if the governmental authorities, which is, of course, a spinoff of the prophet, we see that with Moses, divided up into mm-hmm. three directions. One of them was governmental authority. Mm-hmm. So God created government, reinforced in Romans 13. We know this. Okay, so God intends for there to be civil government, right?
3: Yes, God picked Moses and he picked Joshua, amen?
1: Yeah, he picked government. He's done that ever since, right? Okay, so he's got people. So in other words, God has a perfect will. In other words, he has a person that he wants in a role, correct?
3: Yes.
1: So everybody else isn't that person. Right?
0: Yeah.
1: So there could be 30 people running for office, but only one of them, if so be we even know that person. Somebody can come out of the blue somewhere, but we know there is one person who belongs in a role that they belong in.
0: Mm-hmm.
1: God's appointed them and anointed them for that. Everyone else is a varying shade of wrong, all the way up to fully deceptive, fully demonic, or just simply stupid, whatever it is. You know, it's just everything is just because people have good credentials doesn't mean they're appointed.
0: Mm-hmm.
1: God has many wise, many mighty, many smart that follow him, but he hasn't chosen many of them. That's what it says in the Word.
0: Mm-hmm.
1: In 1 Corinthians chapter 1, around there, last verses, chapter 1, verse 30, right around there, he talks about picking things that are not to bring to nothing the things that are. So God may have a little nothing person out there. Oh, he or she is a little nothing. They're not going to amount to anything except that God's put his hand on them and they're going to be that person. Mm-hmm. They're going to be in that office. They're going to rule. So there are people, a lot of people say, oh, God will never put a Democrat in office. Well, I know I'm not supposed to say that, and I'm also not going to say this. I don't believe one of the Lord's name is Jehovah Trump. I don't believe that's one of his names. Mm-hmm. Now, of course, I'm offending people right now, and I think that's okay. I think the fact of the matter is we're to stand above all this, and so we do have a Trump in office because apparently God wanted him to be president.
0: Mm-hmm.
1: Whether anybody likes him or they don't, he's president.
0: Mm-hmm.
1: And we have a Congress, so God has a team that he has put there. And for them to be effectual, it's got to be the people God wants there. And if somebody's illegitimate, he's going to certainly deal with that, isn't he?
2: Yes.
3: Yes.
1: And if somebody was legitimate, but they turn their heart away from what God is, even if they're ungodly, it says in the Proverbs, he'll turn the king's heart as a river of water wherever he wants it to go. So he can make a heart go where it needs to go unless they harden their heart and won't listen. If they do that, bye-bye, you're out of office. I don't care what your credentials are. I don't care how conservative you are. I don't care how you tell me you believe in this and that and the other. If you don't stand up for what God tells you to stand up for, you got no standing. Amen?
0: Amen.
1: Got no standing. Amen. And even the ones that are, that I just think are out to lunch in some ways, I may not approve of them at all.
0: And how many are those?
1: Do you want a raw number? Or okay, so
3: Jim, what are the people doing in California? Sleeping in tents. They got needles on the curbside. A bunch of needles with shots. Are they taking heroin or something?
1: Well, stuff like that. Do you think that's the will of God that people be doing that?
3: No, it ain't.
1: Okay, what's civil government supposed to do about that?
3: Clean up the mess.
1: Okay, and what's the spiritual government, God's church, what are we supposed to do about that?
3: Preach to them, hand out Bibles.
0: Get them born again.
3: Yeah. Get them born again, amen. Mm-hmm.
1: Feed and clothe them if we got to, right?
0: Mm-hmm.
3: Yes.
1: Okay, so feed them. Are we doing what we're supposed to do?
3: I don't think so, Jim.
1: But we want the government to do what it's supposed to do.
3: Yes, the elected officials.
1: Mm-hmm. So we want part of the anointing, but the part that other people have to do. How about our part? How about we go 2 Chronicles 7:14 this thing? If my people...
0: Whose people?
3: Called by my name.
0: His people.
1: Called by his name.
0: His name.
1: Will humble who? Themselves.
0: Themselves.
1: And
0: themselves.
1: Do what? Pray.
3: Mm-hmm. Repent.
0: Pray.
1: Repent of their sins.
0: Mm-hmm.
1: Then what will he do to our land?
0: Heal.
3: Heal our land.
1: Heal our land. So, Father, in the name of Jesus right now, I come and I ask your forgiveness on behalf of the body of Christ, beginning with me.
3: Yes, Lord.
1: Beginning with me. I'm not pointing fingers outward. Right. I'm starting with me. I'm part of that body.
3: That's right.
1: I don't know where I've failed.
3: Me too.
1: Or what I haven't done right. You do, and you can show me. Father, you can show Billy. You can show my brothers right here. But, Lord, don't stop with us. Judgment begins in the house of God.
3: Separate
1: the wheat from the chaff, Father. Separate it. Let us see. Let us live as the prophetic people we're intended to be. Father, we ask your forgiveness from sea to sea, from shore to shore. Father, that everyone that calls upon the name of Jesus would actually be serving you. That, Lord, we would see revival in our midst. Lord, before we ever can start to talk about, oh, revival fire out there in the city. Well, they're not going to stop sinning till we do. We're the highest standard of
3: right
1: or wrong, Father. We're the highest standard. We're a city set upon a hill. We're the light, Father God. You called us that. We're the salt. Lord, that's our job. You gave that to us. Jesus, you said that before you went to the cross, for crying out loud. That's always been the people of God, all time. That's all time truth. And I thank you. I thank you, Father, for forgiving and hearing from heaven and cleansing us from our unrighteousness. And, Lord, healing our land. Now, Father, part of that healing is our government. Lord, our government's got to get straightened out. What a mess. What a mess. Yeah. It's there are people running around saying stupid things and foolish things. And Lord, they're just acting like, you know, of course, now we never do that in the car when somebody cuts us off or anything like that. We're perfectly saintly all the time.
3: What gets me, Jim, every nation, every country will spend billions of dollars and trillions of dollars on destruction, like nuclear bombs and things like that, instead of helping the people out that need help.
1: Why do you think that is, Billy?
3: It's because Satan is the god of this world.
1: Sure, and how does he get room? He gets room because we walk in fear, and we walk in greed, and we walk in pride. If we walk in the Spirit, we don't need those things. It's not chariots, and it's not horses that are going to deliver us. It's the name of the Lord our God.
0: Amen.
1: We have the strongest, most beautiful military in the world. We could do anything. We can bombard one car. We from outer space can pick a car and blow it up in the middle of some city and take out a terrorist.
3: Yes.
1: We've done it. We can do it.
3: Yeah.
1: It's scary. It's weird. Israel blew up pagers and killed all these terrorists. I mean, that's like sci-fi stuff, man. This stuff can happen. That's not the point. The point is, if God isn't with us, what have we got? If the Lord doesn't take down the walls of Jericho, they're not coming down. So it's time for us to start circling these walls, but take the Ark of the Covenant with us. Maybe shout when it's time and let him knock
3: before the flood. Before the flood came, God saw that there was violence and wickedness on the earth. That's why he was sorry he made man.
1: Yeah, he felt the regret of it, and he certainly did. And yet he knew we would come to that point, didn't he? But he also knew He also knew today would come. And he knew we would be here in the studio, and he knew we would pray. And the Bible says that there's enough prayer power just from the four of us here praying. If no one else out there is even listening, there's enough prayer power right here to get the job done. But I know there are people listening, and I know they have faith. And I know your body loves you, Father. And I know that you're hearing us. And, Father, bring our country to its knees properly.
3: Yes, Lord.
1: Not because it's starving, not because it's so broken and busted with sin that it can't stand up, but bring it to its knees in humility. Bring us to our knees, Father, in faith. Bring us to our knees acknowledging the source of all. Father, grant us life in Jesus' name.
3: Yes. Amen.
0: We just need revival.
1: That's all.
3: Yes.
1: That's all.
0: We need revival and some demons cast out. We're pretty good, though.
1: It's not that hard to cast
3: out. Okay, Jim, I love you, Derek, and Robert, take care.
0: Bye-bye.
2: Just a thought on, God uses unrighteous government. Think of how he tricked the devil into making a sacrifice of a spotless lamb to take away the sin of man for the world. It was through an unrighteous government of the Pharisees.
1: A corrupted spiritual government should have been different.
2: So God can use whoever's in office. We may not agree with them, but he's put them there, and he has a plan. And so we should be coming in and praying for their salvation, praying for what God wants to do. It's so easy to get caught up in our wants, and that's what the devil did. He turned inward. I'm going to make myself above God, what God's wanting to do. So when you're making these statements, you're talking bad about who God's put in the thing, you're kind of putting your agenda above his, and that's what got Satan in trouble to begin with, and that's what man fell into, that image of being our agenda above God's.
1: Amen. Okay, we've got a couple of prayer requests. Thank you for bringing that out. We've got a couple prayer requests we're going to handle just before we go off the air. From Tina, please cover my surgery this Friday, major surgery involving cancer. Plead the blood of Jesus, pray for two surgeons, medical team, staff, operating room, the building, no word curses spoken over me, angels in attendance, pray over the equipment, the building itself, and more importantly, that I heal quickly, no infections, no side effects, minimal pain.
0: Amen.
1: Or in other words, by his stripes she's healed. And we'll just call for wholeness in Jesus' name. Cover the particulars, Father. Amen. Cover all the details.
0: Yes.
1: But we agree with Tina for her complete healing. We expunge fear out of this, and it will not inform her decisions or her prayers. And we are not praying for her to be healed tomorrow or the next week or the next year. We're receiving the healing paid for 2,000 years ago.
0: Amen.
1: And we are declaring it over her that you may be glorified. Glorify your name here, Father.
0: Yes.
1: Okay, we have another prayer request. Ministry, overwhelmed and discouraged, that God will show up and show off what he is and will do. Robert?
2: Amen. Father, we just lift up this ministry, Lord, and we pray that you would just begin to move there, but move in the hearts of the leadership there, the ones that are doing the ministry, that they would be able to do all that you're wanting to do through them, that others would see. Just thank you, Father, for all that you're doing there.
1: Jesus' name, amen. Jesus we receive that. Shelly, our own Shelly, I believe, sent a real request. Thankful back is starting to feel normal again. Thanks for all the prayers.
0: Amen.
1: End on a testimony. Thank God.
0: Amen.
2: Hallelujah.
1: Now, Professor.
0: Yes, sir.
1: Give us a final word. You got a minute.
0: 1 minute.
1: Come on.
0: God is so great. He is working through you and moving through you because he's trying to get himself to you. And as you open up yourself to him and to what he's saying in your life, he's going to be opening up doors of grace and favor in your life, every place that you go. Because why? You're on assignment on this planet. You are his mouthpiece. Ooh. You are the word of God.
1: Ooh.
0: The people. Hmm. The people are the word of God on the planet right now.
1: The voice of many waters.
0: Voice of many waters is coming through you. Let it be so throughout the day and throughout the week in Jesus' name.
1: There you go. Amen. And there is a suitable final word.
0: Amen.
1: Bless you, Derek Sheveley, for joining us. It is Derek, right?
0: Yes, it is.
1: Okay, thank you for that.
0: At least for the next 5 minutes.
1: And you can get in touch with Derek Sheveley at this phone number.
0: Yes, 386-341-7291.
1: One more time.
0: 386-341-7291. 7291.
1: Oh, he's got a lot he can tell you about the Hebrew Bible, about the Hebrew words, and always got all kinds of stuff packed in that little head of his. So, God bless you, brother. Thank you for joining us.
0: Thank it's been you, a sir, privilege for having
1: to
0: me.
1: Have you.
0: Thank you.
1: Robert, I love you, buddy.
0: Love
1: and
0: you too,
1: all man. You guys out there.
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5: 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I'm Apostle Jim Raley from Calvary, and every week we bring you a powerful faith-building word straight from God's Word, messages that inspire hope, ignite faith, and release wisdom for real life. 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
6: We're looking right now to 1 Kings chapter 21. I'll seat you in just a moment. I promise I'm going to let you sit down. I'll be standing a long time after you sit down. Come on. Verse 1, and it came to pass after these things. Somebody say after these things. That Naboth the Jezreelite had a vineyard which was in Jezreel. Note Jezreel. Next to the palace of Ahab, king of Samaria. So Ahab spoke to Naboth, saying, give me your vineyard, that I may have it for a vegetable garden, because it is near to my house. It is next to me. And for it I will give you a vineyard better than it. Or if it seems good to you, I will give you its worth in money. But Naboth said to Ahab, the Lord forbid. Somebody say, the Lord forbid. The Lord forbid that I should give the inheritance of my fathers to you. I want to talk to you, precious, for a few minutes along these lines, sacred soil. You have to determine what's not for sale. There are some things, honey, that are not for sale. I'll say that again because I feel like only four of you heard me. I said there are some things that are too sacred to sell. Come on. Now we're talking about awakening hunger. We're talking about revival, precious. And what you've got to understand as part of awakening hunger and revival is understanding the things you won't release or let go of. How many of you got some intangibles in your life and there's some things you won't sell? If that's you, raise up your hands right now. Father, thank you that this house and everyone in it, this ministry is sacred soil. When people sowed today, they didn't just sow into a church. They sowed into soil, soil that is sacred. So today, Lord, we are awakening hunger. We're declaring that this summer is not a regular summer, but it's a summer of revival. It's a summer of awakening. It's a summer, can I say, Lord, of hunger. And I feel in the room a collective, have your way, Jesus, in this atmosphere. Lord, we submit to you and we love you. In the name of the Lord, we pray. Now, somebody who's not ashamed to praise him, give him a radical praise right now. Will you do it? Come on, if you don't even care what your neighbor thinks. Come on, even if you argued with your husband on the way here, go ahead and praise him and shout the mess right on out of you. Come on, say, I'm not even going to be mad. All right, be seated. I came to declare today in the mighty name of Jesus, the Lord that I serve, the God that I pursue, my everything and my all in all, that there are some things that are not for sale. And when we look into this text, it's so powerful because I believe that Naboth viewed this soil as sacred soil. So I come to declare here today to this Calvary family in Ormond Beach, to all five of our campuses throughout the state, all 10 of our campuses in the nation, I want to be loud and I want to be clear, not everything is negotiable. I said, not everything is negotiable. Not everything is up for sale. See, we must never be willing to trade covenant for convenience. We must never be willing to trade the fire of what we felt today for fitting in. Come on, somebody. We must never be willing to trade presence for performance. Because what we had here in this service today, we had some great singing and we had some awesome musicians. But what we unlocked here today was not a performance, it was the presence of God. And what shifts the atmosphere is not performance, it's presence. And I'll tell you, on this stage, we never want performance. We only want pursuit and praise. Because at the end of the day, we don't perform, we worship. And then after we worship, God shows up and he performs. I said the only performer in the house is the Lord himself. So I'm here today sensing in this church and in churches that I go to and in churches that I cover, I'm sensing a holy resistance. I am sensing a rising and an awakening hunger in the earth that there is a remnant church who wants more of God. There's a radical people rising. I feel like this is a radical house. At least this area is radical. And this area is radical. Come on, and in the overflow, y'all are radical up there. And online, you're radical. Come on. I feel like there is a radical remnant that is rising in the earth that is declaring we want awakening and revival, and the sacred is not for sale. Now, in the context, precious, of this amazing, awesome story, Naboth's land here is more than just land. His vineyard represents more than land. It is legacy. It's more than land. It's legacy. I'm going to use a word here. It's more than property. It's patrimony. You say, what is patrimony? Patrimony is an ancestral deposit. It's something that came from another generation. And I'm here to tell you that many of us are carrying something so sacred, so holy, so precious, so God-breathed that we couldn't sell it even if we wanted to. Now, I want you to pay close attention to where I'm going and to where I'm headed today. Because this is of urgent importance. I believe if I've ever heard God for a moment, your moment, it's this moment. Somebody say, this is my moment. So if you're taking notes or you're taking pics, this is the one to take right here. Number one, we must not sell what we did not buy. Are you with me? The pressure today, almost like never before, that I'm seeing in the church in America and the greater church is very often to sell what is sacred. But we cannot sell what is sacred for what is secular. Naboth didn't plant the vineyard. He inherited it. And he refused to sell what he did not buy. The Hebrew word for inheritance here is nakalah, meaning a God-ordained allotment, a sacred trust, precious, that is passed down through covenant. This was more to Naboth than dirt. This was destiny. This had been something that was delivered to him. And it had been treasured and protected by the generations that went before him. It had been treasured and protected by those that had come before him. And now, listen closely, it was his turn. See, what we got to understand in this moment, it's our turn. It's our turn to protect legacy. It's our turn to protect this divine deposit that has been made in us from the generations before us. And I want to tell you about what we carry. What we carry, church, did not originate with us. It's the product of sacrifice. It's the product of blood, fire, and generations of faithfulness. Tell somebody in your neighborhood, it didn't start with you. Yeah, it didn't start with you, but possibly it could end with you. It could end with you if you don't have a made-up mind as it relates to legacy. But I am here today, and I understand my assignment. Maybe it did not start with me, but in the mighty name of Jesus, it will not end with me. I need somebody to push your neighbor and just say, it's not going to end with me. Yeah. From the early church, think about it, all the way from the upper room, from the early church down through to the martyrs, generations have gone before us. They endured fierce fire. We are here because of their faithfulness. We're in the room today because of their determination. I'm here today. This place is alive with faith today because someone before us made a deposit in us. We are here today because of the generosity of those that have gone before us. Many of us were saved in environments that we never tithed in or gave in or

before us was faithful, and I have made up in my mind I'm going to honor what came before me, but I'm going to do my part, and I'm going to be a part of legacy. It's awesome to me. When I look at all the sacrifice that preceded me, the deposit, the determination, the generosity, the fire, and the faithfulness, even this Pentecostal fire, this Holy Spirit that you felt in the room. Some of you are here today and you've never been in an environment like this. You've never been where people worship in the Spirit. You've never been, and I get letters and I get notes from people who say, you know, you're only supposed to have this many messages in tongues. And if somebody speaks in tongues, there has to be an interpretation. This is true if it is in an environment where somebody is speaking in tongues by themselves. But there is something called worshiping in the Spirit. And that is when we collectively let the Lord worship through us by the power of the Holy Spirit. And I have made up in my mind that I'm not going to disguise who we are. And I'm not going to put the Holy Spirit off the table and move him out of the room. I know that if we welcome the Holy Spirit, everything that he is comes in the room with him. Some of you say, every

Because we're not hiding the Holy Ghost. How many of you want to be in an environment where we don't hide the Holy Spirit? This has been passed to me, this Pentecostal fire that we all walk in. It was prayed through by our grandmothers and grandfathers. They would not be denied their children and their grandchildren. They knew how to contend for revival. They were not afraid to weep. The old timers used to quote the Old Testament, between the porch and the altar. What does that mean? That means that in Bible days, when the priest would go in to minister, he would go to make sacrifice at the altar. And the porch is where the people were. It's where the people who needed forgiveness and redemption and hope. They gathered underneath a porch at the temple in Jerusalem, and between the porch and the altar was called the weeping zone. And the priest that did not go behind the veil, they would lay in that weeping zone, and they would weep between the porch and the altar, and they would connect an unrighteous generation to a righteous God. I'm glad that we got some altar people in the house today. I'm glad that we got some folk who know how to weep between the porch and the altar, who's telling

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I will, y'all help me, I will make a deposit in the next generation. We are here today because of those praying, believing grandmothers and grandfathers who knew how to contend. Are there any contenders here today? Are you a contender? This uncompromising word that I've preached for so long was not originated by us or by me. We inherited it. We inherited the B-I-B-L-E. Come on. We inherited the word of God. It was preserved by the prophets. It was preserved by preachers who were stoned and imprisoned. It was preserved by those who were burned alive, but they were never silenced. It was held on, young person, by those who

Or recently, I have to take an evaluation of my own life. I have to look at my own self, and I realize now more than ever the price that my dad paid to bring me the gospel of the Lord Jesus Christ. The generations before him, my grandfather and my great-grandfather, who repented in a tent meeting, who came to the meeting drunk, falling off a horse, and came to shoot up the meeting. But in that meeting, Holy Spirit conviction got a hold of him, and my

my daddy, and now that's in me from my father, and now I placed it in these girls and that boy that's running lights, and these girls that sang worship today. It didn't stop with me. Is there anybody here today? You have made up in your mind, it's not going to stop with me. This is a generational assignment. I think about my dad. You say, Apostle, what did your dad leave you? My father didn't leave me anything in the way of houses. He didn't leave me a piece of property. He left me no land. He left me no resources. He left me no wealth that can be determined by dollars and cents. He didn't leave me any stocks, no bonds, no annuities, but he left me something that money cannot buy. I need to find at least 12 people who are tracking with me. He left me something that money cannot buy. He convinced me that Jesus is real. He convinced me that he's a savior and a deliverer. He made a deposit in me of the baptism of the Holy Spirit. Hallelujah. He awakened a hunger in me for revival and awakening. I learned to worship by watching him. I learned to praise God by watching him. I learned how to love people by watching him. He's gone, but what he put inside of me is living on, and now I'm putting it in you. I said I'm putting it in you, and you're putting it in your family, and I'm putting it in my children. Come on, somebody. I don't know about you, but I gotta give God praise for the legacy that's been left to me. If you can praise God for any kind of legacy, you ought to open up your mouth and I'm afraid that we spend too much time giving too much credence and power to people who hurt us. We

body that did us wrong and everything that they did. But sometimes you need to stop and drop that mess and say, I'm no longer giving that power in my life, and let me praise God for everybody who helped me. Let me praise God for everybody who left a deposit in me. Let me praise God for everybody who believed in me when I didn't believe in myself. Let me praise God for the person who presented the gospel of the Lord Jesus Christ in my life. I dare somebody right now, if you can praise God for everybody that did good for you, give God a praise right now. I learned from my dad. I learned how to be kind to mean people. I learned how to forgive. I learned how to keep my mouth off of folks. Come on, somebody. I learned so much from his example because he left me something. And now, as I'm getting older, I'm plagued with the burning question, what am I leaving behind? I'm plagued with the question that every wise person ought to be asking yourself today, what am I leaving behind? What is the deposit that I'm making in the next generation? What am I doing with what God has given me? We in this room today are only here because someone left a legacy. This is why we must not sell what we did not buy. I better say that again. We must not sell what we did not buy. We are stewards, we are not owners. We are stewards of this message. We are stewards of this moment. We are stewards of this ministry. But you can understand me or not, but it's the truth. We are even stewards of our own lives. We are stewards of our own resources. We are stewards of every moment that we live. Somebody say, I'm a steward. Yeah, yeah. And what I want you to understand about Ahab, Ahab didn't want just any land. He wanted legacy land. He wasn't just after any land. He was after the legacy land. The devil isn't fighting you today over random ground. The

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The devil is fighting you in this room over sacred ground. He wants

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I want all the legacy people. Open up your mouth now like you believe this is a legacy moment. We have to have a legacy house. And we cannot have a legacy mindset without understanding that we cannot sell what we did not buy. We cannot afford to let the enemy take this sacred soil. Remember, he's not after just any ground or random ground. He's after sacred ground. He wanted Naboth's vineyard. Now, don't miss this. He wanted the vineyard in Jezreel. And that may not sound very pertinent. It may not sound important until you define the word Jezreel. Jezreel is the Hebrew word that means God sowed it. Tell your neighbor, God sowed it. Somebody raise up your hands if you don't mind and say, God sowed it. Yeah, everything I have, I've got to admit it, God did it. Come on now. Every blessing that I have, God sowed it. I'm walking in favor today because God sowed it. I'm saved today because God sowed it. I'm in my right mind because God sowed it. I'm not dead and buried because God sowed something better in my life. I didn't do

0: today, and you know you're way beyond where you should be, but you're only there because God showed it. If this is a Jezreel moment, give him a praise right now. Tell your neighbor, it's not my fault. Yeah, God showed it. You're gonna have to let people get mad if they want to. So I want you then to understand that the enemy is not after random ground. He's after sacred ground. The enemy is after what is sacred in our lives. The enemy is not after your car. He does not care about your hoopty. Come on, somebody. He does not care about your truck. He is not after your house. He is not after your job. He is not even after your title.
1: Oh, Jesus.
0: He could care less about your title. What the enemy is after, he is after everything that God has sown in your life. I said he's after everything that God has sown in your life. So he's after your salvation. He's after your purpose. He's after your ability to hear the Lord. He wants to be a wrong voice in your ear. He's after your generous spirit. He's after your joy, your worship, your peace, your legacy, your family, and your anointing. Anything that God has deposited in your life that will do this generation good, that will do you good, that is eternal, the enemy wants it. And what did Naboth say to Ahab? When Ahab made that requisition and that request and that demand, here it's about to get deep, but I felt like I got to go a little bit deep today. Watch this. He said in the third verse, "The Lord forbid, the Lord forbid that I should give this sacred soil, the legacy, the inheritance of my fathers to you." He said, "The Lord forbid," not culture forbid, not the Democrats forbid, not the Republicans forbid, not the religious peer pressure forbid. Y'all ain't saying too much. Not the Assemblies of God forbid. Not the Church of God forbid. Not the Kojic forbid. Not the AME forbid. Not the Methodist forbid. Not the Pope forbid. Not some prophet, some pastor, some preacher forbid. But he said, "The Lord forbid." He said, "How could I do a thing like this? The Lord."

me away from the reality that I got to have Jesus and I got to have legacy. If you want it, open up your mouth and praise God like you do. Somebody say, the Lord forbid. The Lord forbid. I say today, the Lord forbid that I should ever stop being hungry. The Lord forbid that I should never, ever, ever, ever allow myself to not be the lead worshiper in this house. The Lord forbid. Somebody say, the Lord forbid. The Lord forbid that we should drop this moment and not realize our legacy. The Lord forbid. See, we have to have revival. We have to have power. And I would say today, leaders and people in the church, don't sell your inheritance, can I say it, of tongues, of the baptism of the Holy Spirit, just to fit in. Don't trade your boldness in God for the applause of men. Don't sell the truth of God's word, preacher, just to be relevant. Hear me now. The Lord forbid. I said, the Lord forbid. I said, the Lord forbid. Glory be to God. We are not going to sell what we did not buy. You say, why, Pastor? Why, Apostle? Number two. Because sacred soil can't be replaced and it can't be replicated. This is the high value of inheritance. I don't care how good the music is. If it's not full of praise, it's just good music. I don't care how gifted the orator is behind the pulpit. If he's not preaching the word, he is just a good speaker. He is not a man after God's heart delivering transformational truth that can set the captive free and feed hungry saints as they embark to overcome the enemy and make it all the way to heaven. Don't miss this now. For 2 Kings 21:2. So Naboth said, watch now, we're about to go somewhere. Give me your vineyard that I may have it for a vegetable garden, because, watch, it is near, next to my house, and I will give you a better vineyard than it, or if it seems good to you, I will give you its worth in money. Now I need you to zero in on that. Ahab offered Naboth what he called a better vineyard. He said, I'll give you another one that's worth more. It's a better vineyard. Ahab wanted Naboth's vineyard because it was near. It was next door. It was next to the palace. It was convenient. It was close to his house. It was an easy thing. Just give it to me because it's convenient. But I would warn you, we must never trade covenant for convenience and truth for trends. Oh my. I know I've already dove too deep. I know I've already dove too deep. We must never trade covenant for convenience or truth for trends. And this thing that we do called worship, this thing we do called praise, these things we do called prayer, it's not always convenient. This perseverance of witnessing and travailing, it's not always convenient. And in Genesis 15, we understand that it is costly, because when God entered into covenant with man, with Abraham,
the words in the King James and New King James Version, the modern translations say he made the covenant, but the ancient Hebrew translation would read differently. It says he cut the covenant. He didn't make the covenant, he cut the covenant. In other words, there was a sacrifice. In other words, animals had to die. In other words, that covenant cost something. That covenant was sacred because it cost something. We must never allow the enemy to cause us to trade covenant for convenience. Naboth knew something else as well. There is no substitute for the sacred. There is no substitute for the glory of God. I don't care how many lives

presence of God. Are you hearing what I'm saying? Hear me. There's only one Bible. There's no substitute for the Word. There's only one upper room. There's no substitute. That's singular power, singular truth. There's only one cross that provides singular redemption. Come on now. There's only one Holy Spirit, and He doesn't. There's only one Holy Spirit. Fasten your seatbelts. There's only one Holy Spirit, and He doesn't flow through compromise. He's not going to come into a room where whoremongers are on the stage. He's not going to come into a room that is filled with immorality and unrighteousness and gossip and slander. No, the Holy Spirit wants to find a house that is in unity, that can welcome His power. There is no substitute. Now, what did Ahab say to Naboth? Are you tracking with me? What did he say? Don't miss this, because this is of supreme importance. He said, I'll give you a better vineyard. I got something better. The church must beware of the better vineyard culture. We have a better vineyard mentality. Powerless services may look easy, and they are easy in the short term. They may look powerful, and they may look better, but they are barren. You can always make worship services flashier to attract but that doesn't attract the King. If our worship services are flashier, but they don't attract the King, they are fruitless. Predictable, man-controlled church. Listen, preachers. Listen, leaders. It may seem easy. It doesn't take a lot of investment. It doesn't take a lot of prayer or passion or standard or pursuit. But in the end, if people aren't saved, if families aren't restored, if lives aren't putting together, then it's worthless. Hear me. Ahab offered a supposed better vineyard. He offered money. I'll give you money. And let me tell you, the enemy will always try to buy your voice. The enemy will always try to buy your worship, buy your praise. If you're a preacher, the enemy's trying to buy your voice. Be careful to make it. Be careful when you make ministry about money. Come on, somebody. Because let me tell you what I've learned. If money will make you talk, it will also keep you quiet.

The enemy will always try to dress compromise up in better clothes. But our worship is not for sale. Our praise is not for sale. Because you cannot manufacture a move of God with talent and trends. You cannot manufacture a move of God with technique. It comes through travail. It comes through encounter. See, Ephesians 1:14 says the Holy Spirit is the guarantee of our inheritance. The Holy Spirit. Not denominationalism, not entertainment, not membership, but the Holy Spirit. And then Jude said, earnestly contend for the faith that was once delivered to the saints. What does that mean? That means that we in this church and on our campuses, and now you, because you are a legacy person, we will contend. Okay, let me hear from at least 500 contenders out of this big crowd today. There's a lot more than that here. Look down your row and say, this is the contending row. Come on. This row is contending that the enemy can't have my son. I don't care what it looks like. The enemy can't have my daughter, my destiny. The enemy can't have my purpose. The enemy can't have my anointing. I am a contender. I want all the contenders. Come on. Come on. Deputize your whole row. Say, come on. Just raise your hands. You ready? I deputize you to be the contender on your row. Now tell everybody on your row, get with it, get with it, get with it. I want every

chair right now and say, devil, you are a liar. I am a contender. Sacred soil. What does that mean? That means we contend. You say, Apostle, why do you sweat? Because I'm contending. We contend. That means we contend for the cross and the blood. We contend for the Bible, and it's still inerrant and it's all true. We contend for Acts 2 fire. We contend for speaking in tongues and the baptism of the Holy Spirit. I still believe in casting out devils. I still believe in laying on hands. I still believe in radical praise. Come on. I still believe in shouting. If you've been doubting, just start shouting. If you've

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You think I needed that song to shout? Baby, I've been shouting for years, and I'm contending with this generation. I covenant with you as long as I live.

cannot sell my inheritance. You say, why do you do it? Because it's my inheritance, baby. This is my inheritance, and I will not sell. Yeah. What I did not buy. I will not sell what I did not buy. Hey. Now. I can't deny it. We cannot.

sell what we did not buy. But the third thing I want to show you, there's a cost to keep what's holy. It may cost you something. Preacher, it may cost you stages and opportunities. But Naboth didn't sell and he died for it. But here's what I've decided. I would rather die with my integrity than live with compromise. And if there comes a moment where people don't want to hear the truth, I will go right in my living room, make Dawn sit down, and I will preach to her till she repents. Come on, somebody, till she's called to preach. I'm not doing this for crowds or applause. This is my inheritance. Come on, somebody. Hallelujah. Ahab was obsessed with the vineyard of Naboth's. But I'm going to tell you something. I would rather, as I said, die with my integrity than live with compromise. It's better. Somebody say it's better. It's better to be hated for holiness than celebrated for shallowness. I would rather people look at me and say, he's too much. I would rather people look at me and say, man, his mess

hated for holiness than celebrated for shallowness. I would rather be hated for a gospel that will pull someone who's in sexual sin right out of their bondage. I would rather be hated for preaching a gospel that will set a drug addict free and put a broken marriage back together. My God, is there anybody in this room right now who wants the real thing? Hey. Ahab was so obsessed with Naboth's vineyard, and he wanted to make it, don't miss this, a vegetable garden. I wonder if he wanted to grow squash. We got plenty of people growing squash in the kingdom. They want to squash the altar. They want to squash worship. They want to squash praise, good God Almighty. But hear me in this room. The vineyard in this story to me, it represents the move of God. To me, the palace represents control. It represents man's agenda. It represents corruption. Ahab wanted to replace fruit with vegetables. Okay, I'm gonna wipe the sweat off my eyes and give you just a minute to let that hit you right in your sanctified soul. He wanted to replace fruit with vegetables. He wanted something fleshly, something temporary, something convenient. The vineyard, to me, like I said, it represents the move of God. He wanted worship without consecration. He wanted revelation without repentance. He wanted miracles without the message. But God doesn't grow vegetables. God produces fruit. God ain't growing rutabagas. God ain't growing collard greens. Y'all ain't saying nothing to me. John 15:8 says, by this my Father is glorified, that you would bear much fruit and that fruit will remain. Just look at your neighbor. If you don't mind, if you're scared of them, just look straight ahead and they'll know that you're afraid of them. Come on. But if you don't mind, I know this is too much in many circles, but just look at your neighbor and say, neighbor, we are not palace people. We are vineyard people. Yeah, yeah, yeah. This ain't a palace church. This is a vineyard church. This is a church where the word of God goes forth. This is a church where people grow. If you're a vineyard person, I want all the vineyard people to open up your mouth and give God praise. Hallelujah. You see, this vineyard that we have here at Calvary on every campus, this is sacred soil. And sacred soil, that's what Naboth understood that he had. Because his soil, this sacred soil, was producing something that Ahab would not and could not grow. My God, this sacred soil right here is Calvary. It's producing something that Washington, D.C. cannot grow. Come on now. It's producing something. This sacred soil is producing something that Silicon Valley and AI cannot manufacture. It is on

salvation is real. But hear me, the vineyard cost our father something. It cost Azusa something. It cost the martyrs something. It cost the blood, the prayer, the fasting, the consecration. So you say, Apostle, why are you so radically determined that Calvary will remain sacred soil? Because number four, sacred soil will produce a supernatural harvest. Sacred soil is where God's glory comes. It's where the glory of the Lord grows. In Jesus' name, see, worship services like today that turned the church on its ear, that made me move in a way that we didn't even have announcements and we probably needed to, but we needed the glory more. In Jesus' name, this is sacred soil where the glory grows. In Jesus' name, we are awakening hunger in this hour. In Jesus' name, we will not sell this sacred soil, this Pentecostal message, this atmosphere of worship, this blood-bought gospel worked for my dad and my granddad, and it's going to work for me. Hallelujah. I've kept hold of it this long, and I'm trying to close, but I'm not going to sell it now. It's sacred soil. Tell somebody in your neighborhood, say, hold your ground. Yeah. If you're believing for your son, hold your ground. If you're believing for salvation for your family,

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I said when the church gets quiet, the culture gets loud. But I feel like we got some people here who want to hold your ground. Tell your neighbor, hold your ground. When the church gets cold, the world gets darker. 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
6: It's 3 o'clock. It's 79 degrees.
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1: It's 79 degrees.
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1: 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We appreciate you coming in, sending the word in, however you get it to us, so that we can spread it with the world. Thank you so much for being part of the family. Keep it up. We can't do it without you. Shout out to the pastors, the ministries, and the people of WAPN.

All right. Hello, hello. Welcome. Happy Wednesday. It is Walk With Him Wednesday. All right, y'all. Hello, hello. What's going on? What's up? All right. We are here. We are rocking. We are rolling. And we're patrolling, okay? I'm telling y'all, when you get ready to go to church sometimes, right? And there are times where everything that could have went wrong goes wrong. But then by the time you get there, the word was just like penetrating to the soul. So I have had one of those moments. It started last night and then today. And it has just trickled down. But I am here, and I know there is someone that is going to benefit from these messages today. So glory to God. Hallelujah. Thank you, Jesus. Welcome to WAPN 91.5. My name is Lindsay, also known as Heaven's Guiding Star. Last week, I did my testimony on here, which was fabuloso. I'm so thankful and honored to be here in this chair ministering to you guys. Actually, June 1st was my anniversary of my accident. I believe it's marked 17 years since 2008. Now, if I got my math wrong, pray for me. But I was in a wheelchair in a nursing home, told I'd never walk or talk again. God is good. He has given me a second chance of life, and I will continue to show that miracles still happen and Jesus is real, because I question it all. So I'm doing this for the glory. And I wanted to share today's message. I've had so many other little messages. I had a download in the trampoline house a couple weeks ago about what I wanted to talk about and topics and things like that. So this topic is called Fleshly Nugget, right? So Fleshly Nuggets, you know, and when I got this thing, I was like, okay, this is Fleshly Nuggets is almost like when you get in the flesh, right? And we've been in the flesh. And I was thinking about all the times that I have got into the flesh as a person myself, and all the times that I have went off, I've used profanity, I have done things that maybe I shouldn't have done. And, you know, if you have never had a fleshly nugget, then please text me, send me your secrets. Let me know how you have escaped the fleshly nuggets of life. So what are fleshly nuggets, guys? All right. Walmart. Okay. Do I need to elaborate? Because we're just going to say Walmart, right? Walmart, parking lots. The line is too long. Okay. Debt collectors calling you, family members, spouses, kids. Someone took your seat. All right. These are things that we struggle with. You know, sometimes when we leave church, the line is so long, then we finally get out, then somebody has got in front of us or things like that. So fleshly nuggets are anytime we have experienced something that has really irritated us to the point where we just straight up went off. All right. Now, going off in your own way can be many different things. Some of us cuss. Now, we shouldn't, but some of us do. Some of us say things that are mean, and we all know that when we say things, guys, we can't take it back, then we have to apologize. So it really depends how the fleshly nugget hits you and when it strikes. So what does that really mean when we have these things? Is it a temptation? You know, when I was studying this, I was like, wow, going in the flesh starts in so many different ways. It starts with the temptation. And then I was like, well, where did temptation start? And I started thinking about it. I'm like, well, temptation started with Eve, right? It started from the very beginning in the book of Genesis, right? Who went to Bible school? Come on. I know y'all remember Genesis and, you know, John 3:16. Okay, come on. Where's my Bible schools? So if we think about Adam and Eve, right, there's this apple, right, this metaphoric apple that she took a bite out of. So think about this, you know, and we love food. I'm a foodie. So there's always been this one food or something that you think about, right? You can't wait to try it again or have it again. Or you just are like, wow, this has been so good. And you're just thinking about it. Maybe your favorite restaurant when stuff has been so good. So with Eve, she had this apple, and you know, God told her, don't eat from this one particular spot. So she was looking at this apple. It was red. It was juicy. It was delicious. It probably was shiny. And she's like, but I just want a bite. And the thing that stuck out to me when I was researching this and studying it, guys, is the devil tempted her before she took a bite. He didn't get her afterwards and like, ha ha, I got you. That's what you get. He actually tempted before. So that's what happens to us when we're in these situations and we are put in this fleshly nugget, you know. And I was joking around this morning on my social media. I was like, listen, we're not going to talk about chicken nuggets. We're going to talk about the fleshly nuggets. So we have an opportunity when we're put in these situations, how to react, because it gets us before
we do anything, right? Innocent till proven guilty. So we have a time to really get ourselves in order before we go off on somebody. And I'm not saying that's what we do. I had an experience one time at church, and I love my church. I love them. But there was a lady that was sitting behind me, and every moment of a second of a time, she would scream. And her voice, God bless her, Lord, she sounded like a pterodactyl. And then it had bravado. So it was like this pterodactyl, and it just kept going on and on and on the whole service. And it wasn't even anything to scream about. Like, everything was quiet, and then she'd get up and scream. And it was so funny, because every time, and it just like penetrated my ear, and the pastor kept saying, now, everybody has a different level of praise. You don't know what they've been through. So it was, for me, I was like, you know what? That's right. I think the Lord is trying to teach me how to have fruits of the Spirit and have some patience and things like that. So I've been tested. I've been tried. And there's times, how about this, Dollar Tree, or anywhere you've been, and you've been in line and the line is long, and then somebody opens a register next and they're like, I'll take the next person. And you know you're the next person, but you've got all these people that run straight over and get in the line. That was your spot. All right, come on now. You know, I know someone has experienced that, because that happens to me often. And at first I used to react about it. And then at some point I'm like, you know what? Just go on. Just take it. It's not even worth my energy. So if we go back to the beginning, right? Adam and Eve, this apple, the devil tempted her before she did it. So God gives us an opportunity to think about stuff. It's almost like we need to do a reset, you know, like count to three or something before we just go immediately to the flesh. So he whispered and he tempted her before, right? And what that happened was, it appealed to Eve. It appealed to her desires. So when we're in these moments, the desire, yeah, we're angry, we're mad. They've offended us. Oh, you don't go there. I'm gonna get you. So we have this desire sometimes in the flesh to just go wild on people. But God's gonna give us an opportunity before we make the ultimate decision, guys, to really go nasty on somebody. And then after you've went nasty and you've done your thing, you're like, for real, I probably could have handled that better, and that probably wasn't the best decision. All right, so do we have authority? So when we're in this situation, do we have a choice? Do we have a chance? Do we have a time to just be like, okay, hold up. Yes, God gave us authority. He gives us authority to do all kinds of things. We have so much power that God gives us, Lord. It's just, it's amazing. He's given us these tools, right? So God wants us to be bold in our faith. God wants us to have confidence. God wants us to know that we don't have to always live in the emergency room. Like, we're always in the emergency room. We're just trying to make it to the next day, just try to figure things out, live in overwhelmingness, live in anxiety. We don't have to live that way, because God gives us the authority to healing and authority over our problems, right? So check this out. In Matthew, right? Matthew 10:1, Jesus gave the disciples authority, right? He had 12 disciples, and he's like, look, I'm going to give you the authority, which is the same authority as us. And he gave them the healing authority, and he gave them the authority to drive out spirits, right? So we can do that too. So we don't have to always go off on people. When we have our little fleshly nuggets, those are the temptation that started from the very beginning. Think about it when you get this nugget. It's that apple. And think about, even though it looks good, it might taste good, we might be hungry, but once we bite into it, guys, it's the fatal bite. There's nothing good that's going to come out of a reaction to the fleshly nugget if it's led through the evil. And flesh is evil, right? Look at what this verse says, guys, about the tongue.

say a tiny bit, a little microscopic chip, God says all, A-L-L. So we can do all things through Christ who strengthens us, right? We can do it all. So what are we worried about? You know, what are we concerned about? Because God says, you can do it all. I'm going to let you do it all because I've given you the power and I've given you an authority. Look what John 10:10 says too, guys. Jesus gave us life so we can have life and we can have it to the full, right? Again, there's the word full, just like the word all. We can do all things. God gives us life so we can live in fullness. Hello? All right? So God doesn't want to see us, you know, in the emergency room of life, guys. Don't wait to see how bad things can get or how much you can get away with. Don't think that you can live this life and nobody sees what's going on, because God's always watching. And he gives us the authority and he gives us the tools when we're put in these fleshly nuggets. And the flesh is evil. We all have experienced the flesh in many ways. There's times where we get ticked off. You know, pastor said one time coming out of church, he's like, don't y'all flick nobody off coming out of church. And I was like, man, how many times does that happen and things like that? So we're going to end on these verses, guys. 1 Peter 5:9, it says, withstand him and be firm in faith. Resist at the onset. So remember, when Eve was tempted, it was before she went off on somebody. It was before she took the fatal bite. She had that opportunity in that moment to make a decision on how she was going to behave, what she was going to say, and how she was not going to catch charges when people go crazy in the flesh, right? So she had a moment to think about it. And that's what the devil does. He whispers lies. They're nothing but lies. God has a plan for your life. And it's not to live in the emergency room of life. We're tempted all the time. Temptation is everywhere. Temptation at work. Temptation anywhere. I mean, it never leaves us. So we're always going to be wrestling with that and the flesh, right? There's another verse in John, guys, and I'm going to end it with this. It is about branches. John 15:2. So let's say this for us and for ourselves with God. Lord, take any rotten branch that is in me, anything that I have in my life that is displeasing, that has been dishonest, that is evil. Help me forgive others, God. Help me forgive offenses. Whatever you've got or whatever you see that I have that I'm holding on to, Lord, that is not helping me, and it's a rotten branch that is causing me destruction by when I get this fleshly nugget, I'm full of anger and rage because of other things that are in my body that are rotten. Help me identify those and help me get rid of those. So I hope this message has been good. It has been one heck of a ride the last 2 days to get this story of the fleshly nuggets out. And I just want you guys to think, next time you get tried and tempted, which it will happen, think about WWJD, right? I'm going to get y'all some bracelets. What would Jesus do and how would he handle in these situations? Because we don't have to glorify the devil. And I think when we get the fleshly nuggets and we go off and we act trashy and nasty, the devil's like, yeah, I got him. So let's not glorify that anymore. Let's karate kick the devil. Let's get a black belt, right, in our spiritual weapons, and let's karate kick that devil. All right, y'all be blessed. I'm out of here. Happy Walk with Him Wednesday. Love y'all. I'll see y'all next time.

0: Welcome to God's Love with missionary evangelist John J. Asila. Join us for the next few minutes for teaching of God's Word and experience His loving touch and anointing. Now, here's John J. Asila.
1: Beloved, I greet you in the name of the Lord Jesus Christ, the name which is above every name. Thank you for joining us. Before we finish this message this week on disruption and God's intervention, we'd like to make an announcement that we already had our prayer meeting Tuesday night, last night, and we are closed for the rest of the week at the Global Prayer Center, but next week we'll be back on the schedule, Tuesday night and Friday night for prayer. We are located at 701 Bill France Boulevard, Daytona Beach, Florida 32114, 1 mile north of the racetrack, across from Kaiser University. Come and join us. We'd love to see you. The New Testament church went through a lot of persecutions, 5 major persecutions that we have listed out, and out of which we have covered the 4 out of 5. Today we want to just cover the 5th persecution. Compared to the persecution they went through, what we are going through or what we have gone through is nothing compared to what they have gone through. The 5th persecution began with Herod killing James and jailing Peter. Let's read this in Acts chapter 12, verses 1 through 4. Now, about the time Herod the king stretched out his hand to harass some from the church, then he killed James, the brother of John, with the sword. And because he saw that it pleased the Jews, he proceeded further to seize Peter also. Now it was during the days of unleavened bread. So when he had arrested him, he put him in prison and delivered him to 4 squads of soldiers to keep him, intending to bring him before the people after Passover. Acts chapter 12, verses 1 through 4. So Herod, King Herod, killed James, and he proceeded to persecute Peter also by jailing him and putting him in the custody, under the watchful custody of 4 squadronians of soldiers. And he was intending to bring him before the people after the Passover. So that is the persecution. So what did the church do in the midst of the persecution? Constant and diligent prayers were offered by the believers. Listen to this. Acts chapter 12, verse 5. Peter was therefore kept in prison, but constant, earnest prayer was offered to God for him by the church. Acts 12, 5. And so God intervened. How did God intervene? Let me read the story, beautiful story here, in Acts chapter 12, verses 6 onwards. And when Herod would have brought him forth the same night, Peter was sleeping between 2 soldiers. Herod was going to bring him the day, let's say tomorrow. But today, the day before Herod's trial on Peter, this happened. He was sleeping between 2 soldiers bound with 2 chains, and the keepers before the door kept the prison. And behold, the angel of the Lord came upon him, and a light shone in the prison. And he smote Peter on the side and raised him up, saying, "Arise, up quickly." And his chains fell off from his hands. And the angel said to him, "Gird yourself and bind on your sandals." And so he did. And he said unto him, "Cast your garment about you and follow me." And he went out and followed him, and did not know whether it was true which was done by the angel, but thought he saw a vision. When they were past the first and the second ward, they came to the iron gate that leads to the city, which opened to them on its own accord. And they went out and passed on through one street and followed, and forthwith the angel departed from him. In verse 11, listen to this. When Peter had come to himself, he said, "Now I know for certain that the Lord has sent his angel and has delivered me from the hand of Herod and from all the expectations of the Jewish people. So when he had considered this, he came to the house of Mary, the mother of John, whose surname was Mark. John Mark. John Mark is the one who wrote the gospel according to Mark. He is the one who left his outer garment in the garden and fled when the soldiers arrested Jesus. And there was a prayer meeting going on in his mother's house. Many were gathered together praying. And as Peter knocked on the door of the gate, a girl named Rhoda came to answer. And when she recognized Peter's voice because of her gladness, she did not open the gate but ran in and announced that Peter stood before the gate. But they said to her, "You are beside yourself." Yet she kept insisting that it was so. So they said, "It's his angel." Now Peter continued knocking, and when they opened the door and saw him, they were astonished. But motioning to them with his hand to keep silent, he declared to them how the Lord had brought him out of the prison. Acts chapter 12, 11 through 17. Here is an instantaneous answer to prayer. They were praying for Peter, and Peter is knocking at the door. And they were so shocked, they would not open the door. You know, how would you like to see your prayers answered like that, instantaneously? And the amazing thing is, the church was not buckling down under persecution. They started praying. And verse 5, Peter was kept in prison, but prayer was made without ceasing of the church to God for him.
2: The two fun things that I watched saw here was Peter thought it was a dream, and it was like a sleepwalk for him. And the reason I think is, if he would have known that it is real, to save those jailers, the officers, he wouldn't have left. Like Paul didn't want to leave when the earthquake came, because they were law-abiding people. Peter and Paul, any of God's disciples, were not doing something not right. So they would have stayed back, even at the cost of their life. And then there was an automatic door when they come. So I thought, like, automatic doors were found, discovered or invented after this story. Like how we come in front of a door and the door opens. But in this story, like how people pray and the prayer of saints, you never give up on prayer. And even when things were going that bad, like James, brother of John, has been killed, still they are preaching. And when Peter has been arrested, they know next is his head, but they're still crying unto God. And what it shows to me is, you cannot half cross a river. You cannot jump half the distance of a pit. You'll fall into the pit.
1: Of course.
2: So whatever you do, we have to keep doing. Whatever right and whatever is godly, whatever God wants us to do, no matter what the circumstances are, we have to keep doing it. And for me, I live by this verse in Psalms 84, verse 6. When they walk through the valley of weeping, it'll become a place of springs, when pools of blessing and refreshment collect after rains. Yes, it's a valley of tears. It's a valley where you're crying, valley where you don't have any strength, but you have to walk through that valley.
1: Amen.
2: And when you walk through that valley, you will see springs of water. Everybody wants the springs of water, but don't want to walk that walk. But here they continue to pray. I think that's what I I got it in my life. When things went bad, I could have stopped at that point and turned back. But if you keep on walking through the valley of tears, it becomes a valley of springs. And anything that I do now, anything that I say now, it's all from that experience of tasting God and seeing His loving care. And I think this what made all those new believers in those times to face all those pain and sorrow because of tasting God, walking through the valley of tears and seeing the springs.
1: Amen. Father God, we walk through the valley of tears, but we come to the other side. We walk through the valley of the shadow of death, yet we fear no evil because you are with us. Thank you, Father, for strengthening your people listening to this broadcast all over the airwaves. Thank you for delivering each and every one of us to a higher calling that you have for us. In Jesus' name, amen and amen.
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Do you know that WAPN believes in prayer line? We have been doing prayer line since 1985. Oh, we love praying for you. We love rejoicing with you when that prayer gets answered. So if you have a praise report or a prayer request, head on over to WAPN.net. Click on prayer request. Add your prayers request or your praise report right there. Ministries come in each and every day and pray for the needs of the community and the world. We thank you so much for being part of prayer line. We thank the ministries and the pastors that come in and participate in prayer line. If you'd like to go live with prayer line when they're live on the air, it's 386-673-2495. WAPN believes in prayer. I know.

0: 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If you need encouragement, direction, or a reminder that God's still working in your situation, you're in the right place. Join us each week and experience truth that transforms, hope that lifts you up, and faith that propels you forward.
1: That's what a genuine move of God will produce. The shaking, real shaking, will shake what needs to be shook loose. You're different, y'all. You hunger for the move of God. You hunger for the things of God. And this needs to be the cry of the early church, and this is the fifth point. This is where I'm going to try to start landing this plane. But we're going to shout a little bit, maybe. But the fifth cry, the fifth point is a cry. And it says this: Lord, shake us again. I thought by now you might be tracking with me. Somebody say, Lord, shake us again. Ask everybody on your row, say, did you just say that? Yeah. I need everybody that's interested in it. Say it right now. Say, Lord, shake us again. There they were. When they prayed, the place where they were assembled together was shaken. This is Acts 4. It's already happened in Acts 2. And they were filled with the Holy Spirit and they spoke the word with boldness. The house was shaken. Don't miss it. They were already fire baptized in Acts 2. They'd already seen thousands saved. They had already seen a 40-year-old man, lame man, walk. And they got to the fault line. And they got filled again. And they shook again. And the place shook again. It wasn't an initial shaking. It wasn't the first one. It was the second one. And let me tell you something. This is the most important part of this whole message, because you can be a Pentecostal person living on Pentecostal memories. You can be caught up in what God used to do. You can have a theology of the upper room and none of the fire in it. You can know Acts 2 happened but be miles from the fault line. But God is still shaking. 2,000 years later, he's still shaking, and he's looking for a people who will not just say it but pray it, who will say it and pray it and declare it. The same thing they prayed in the book of Acts, and it is dangerous. It is this: shake us again. I want about 1,000 people, maybe not everybody, but I want the most radical people in the church to stand on your feet right now and raise up your hands. Am I preaching to a museum today? I said, am I preaching to a museum today? Am I just delivering a history message? Is there more than a history message being taught right now? Somebody, raise up your hands and say, Lord,

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I'm struggling up here. Give me some in this monitor. I want you to raise up your hands. And I want you to say it like you mean it. Say it in complete desperation. Say, Lord.

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I feel like I'm standing on a fault line today. I said, I

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1: We're going to build this church on the fault line. The culture's tried to say we're irrelevant. The culture wants us quiet. But we're shaking again. The agendas of hell are strong, y'all. Bold. Gender confusion. All of the agendas of hell. Racism, murder, immorality, unrighteousness. The agendas of hell are strong. The resistance is real. But we're shaking again. Your family might be in the valley, but we're shaking again. Prodigals are about to smell the Father's house. Y'all don't want to help me. I said prodigals are about to smell the Father's house. Depression tried to bury you, but we're shaking again. The agenda of hell tried to distract you. Discouragement and betrayal tried to move you out of God's will. But you're shaking again. Some of the things you got to be shook from is a wrong way of thinking. Some of you, your greatest enemy is between your ears. And you can't blame nobody but yourself. And you worry more than you trust. Shake your head right now. Just shake it. Say, get out of my head. Fear, get out of my head. Doubt, get out of my head. Come on. You don't want nobody to see you shaking your head. I dare you to just shake your head right now. Just get a little radical with it. Not this little cute little. No, shake it like you're trying to get it out. Just say, shake that out of my mind. Power is returning to the church. Purpose is clarifying. And I want to tell you, the epicenter has not moved. It's still Jerusalem. All of what we are is linked back to that initial epicenter. All these campuses that we are starting and building, all these things that we are doing, may I be transparent with you? Will you love me if I just tell the truth about me? I don't have time for drama. I don't have time. Can I find anybody that's like me? I don't have time for drama. I don't have time for spiritual people who are more like leeches, who won't come in and say, Lord, shake me. Yes. I'm gonna raise up in Jesus' name. Dawn and I, we know our mission is to raise up babies and see them mature. We're a discipling church. That's a great priority. But if you've been saved 25 years, and I got to part your mustache to get the bottle in your mouth, you wearing me out. I'm just going to tell you the truth. Y'all still love me? I don't have the bandwidth for it anymore. I don't have the time to run around making sure. You know, he didn't shake my hand. I went to his church. He had people stand around him. He didn't shake my hand. Everybody put your hand out. Shake right there. You just shook hands with the pastor. Are you shaking hands? Is your hand shaking? My hand's shaking too. So we all just shook hands together. You see, out of all them people at the end of the service, he shook hands with me. I sure did. Those things are irrelevant. Okay? Our cry has got to be, God, let this house be full of aftershocks. If you hadn't shook my hand, you won't shake my hand. Come back there and you can shake my hand and get a cookie. I love you to pieces, and me and you've been talking about this. I'm just tired of drama, and I'm not gonna have it anymore. And if the shaking cracks the ground and some people leave, I wish you'd stay, but I'm not going to change. Oh, I left Calvary because I wasn't getting fed. I got thousands of people who listen every week, and they all love what's on the menu. I'm not changing the menu just because you don't like what I serve. Listen, you can get ice cream anywhere, but there's sometimes you need more than ice cream. You need what you got this morning. That was steak. That was protein. I love you so much. I tell you, and I do everything I can to show you, you are precious to me. The pastors that I lead and the campuses that I lead mean so much to me. But I'm not going to recalibrate who God has called our churches to be and make people think that we will ever be less than we are. We're going to be more. We are not building a single part of our church that is distant from the Holy Spirit. We are building our churches on the fault line. Your row is a fault line row. You're standing in a fault line church.

0: And we're trying to get to Cracker Barrel. Well, River Bend's already beat us there. Tomoka's there. We love any churches that preach Jesus, but they're probably already there. So let them kind of move through, and then you'll get a seat a little bit quicker. Come on. I'm helping you today. We run out when God has run in. Isn't it amazing that we have environments like this where God is saving? God's going to save some people in just a minute. And we are so busy that we have to run out when God has run in. What's more important than somebody giving their life to the Lord? I bless you at the end of every service, but yet I got to run out. Well, if somebody's going to bless me that has authority, I'm going to stay there and I'm going to receive it. I'm just trying to help you now. In this room, there are all kind of people. There's people who are struggling, and there's people who need a touch from God. There's people here today and sin has ravaged their life. They're not where they need to be with the Lord, and they know it. You may be here today and you're struggling in your walk, and you'd say, Jim Raley, there's sin in my life and I want to get it right. I don't want to leave here the way I came, with heads bowed and eyes closed. If you're in this room and you would say, Jim Raley, pray for me because there's sin in my life. I don't know that I'm ready to meet the Holy Spirit. I don't know that I'm ready to meet the Lord. I want to make sure that today I put it all under the blood. I'm a sinner, or there's sin that's ravaged my life.
1: 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We pray this message helps you connect to God as you find your place, reveal your purpose, and unlock your potential. We are so glad that you are joining us here today.
2: Guys, this series on prayer has been changing my life, been changing my world, because what it really shows me, and it's been teaching me, and I've been getting so much feedback from people in the church, the friends, the partners, the people online. Don't forget, you're online. You got to tell us where you're watching. We want to connect with you. You're just a part of the global church that we have here. I wrote this down. I got some stuff, and I want you to hear this. Listen to this and listen to the heart of God. Today, what I want you to know and I want you to understand is that God has created me and you for fellowship with him. You got to think, when you hear this today, I tell you, I really, really want you to understand the magnitude of what God did to have fellowship with us. Listen to this. Before time began, before the first star was spoken into existence, God had a desire. Think of that. Created the world. In the beginning, there was nothing. There was darkness upon the earth, and God created the earth. But God had a desire within creating that earth, not just to create a world, but to create someone he could walk with. Man, somebody he could talk with, and someone he could love forever. You were not made for religion. We weren't made for rituals. We weren't made for rules and regulations. We were made for relationship. You and me were designed for unbroken fellowship with God, with the creator of the universe. His love for me and you is not fragile. It doesn't fade away with our failures. His desire for closeness with you was not based on what we could do for him, but on what he has already done for us through Jesus Christ. From Eden, where he walked with Adam, to the cross, where Jesus hung for us, to this moment right now, God has one consistent cry. I want you to be close to me. That's the whole plan of the gospel. We were with God in the beginning. God created the heavens and the earth for me and you. He had fellowship with us. He had connection with us. He had communion with us. We were walking with him. But man was separated because of sin. And God's greatest passion, the moment that man was separated from him, was to get you and me back in a relationship and fellowship with him. That's why he sent Jesus Christ. That's why he did what he did for us. That's the plan of redemption. Every act of redemption.

0: redemption in Scripture. Every covenant, every miracle, every prophetic promise was God reaching out, making a way back into intimacy with me and you. That was the plan. That was the overall plan from the beginning. He is not content just to forgive our sins. He wants to restore us to daily communion with Him. He wants me and you to live from a place where His presence is not an event, but a lifestyle. The enemy's greatest goal, his greatest desire, was to create distance between you and God. But the Holy Spirit's greatest work is to draw us back into the closeness with our Father. This is something you don't have to earn. It's something we have to receive. God loves us relentlessly, unconditionally, and eternally, and His highest longing is unbroken fellowship with you. And that's what I want to talk to you today about, is that how much God wants to restore fellowship with you, intimacy with you, communion with you, relationship with you. That was the overall plan in the beginning. God wanted man to be in fellowship with Him. You know, I said that a couple weeks ago. You think the greatest problem we had was sin? You know, when you look at it, but really it was separation and isolation. That's the greatest pain. Fellowship is God's priority. You even seen it in Genesis chapter 3. God shows Himself walking in the garden, seeking Adam. In Genesis 3:8, you see that. God always makes the first move towards you. Remember this, He's not hiding from you, He's looking for you. That's what He did with Adam. Adam was walking around. Adam was in trouble. Adam messed up. Adam slipped and fell from a place of grace, and God said, "Adam, where are you?" And what did Adam say? "I'm hiding, man. I messed up." Have you messed up? I messed up. You know, when you mess up, you're kind of like, "Well, I really don't want nobody to know I messed up, so I'm kind of going to hide a little bit, lay low." What do, right? Like, when we really mess up, sometimes we don't, "I don't want to get around church." I had somebody not too long ago, it was kind of comical. It was funny because I understand where they were coming from, but they were like, "I've been ducking you a little bit." And I said, "I know you have been." And they said, I said to them, "Why are you ducking me?" You know what I mean? Like, I'm not God, you know, but I knew what they were saying. They were like, they said this to me. It was funny. We've all been there. You've been there. They said, "I don't want you to know what I'm thinking right now." Like, I didn't want to talk with you and tell you where my feelings were at. It wasn't nothing with me. It was just a life hit. Life hits are coming. Stuff happens. And I knew where they were at. They were basically saying this. Like, if I talked to you the day after my problem, you would have not liked me, Pastor Chris. I said, "Listen, we've all been there before. When sometimes we stay away from the God we serve because the feelings that we have don't line up with His word. We've been there. We've done that. Sometimes we don't want to hear it. Sometimes we don't want to get around it. But I got news for you. God's the only one you can bring it to. He's been longing for you, wanting your fellowship. And instead of thinking Adam, when he sinned and was separated from God, or he messed up, that God would hide from him, he went looking for him. He said, "Where are you?" He said, "I don't want to be near you. I messed up." He said he was afraid. But God said, "Look, I want you to understand that even though sin broke fellowship, grace restored that fellowship."
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0: Bible says that sin separates us, but that doesn't change God's desire, so much so that he annihilated sin once and for all. He restored us. He who knew no sin became sin. So me and you who sin become sinless, spotless, redeemed. That's the plan of redemption. So he could restore fellowship. Salvation is not just about going to heaven. It's about bringing heaven's relationship to the earth to you now. That's what we got to remember. That's the biggest lie of the enemy. Well, you know, you sinned. Well, you know, you messed up. Well, you know, you're not doing this right. And you're not doing that right. No, the Bible's clear to say that sin that once separated us has now been nailed to a cross. That's why Jesus went to the cross. He took sin upon him. He became sin. So that sin can never separate you again from your Heavenly Father. You know, God's smart. Super smart. God knew from the beginning what separated me and you from him. It was sin. Adam's sin, man fell short. But God, in his infinite knowing of everything, knew that if sin was the culprit that separated me and you from him, then sin was an enemy that needed to be annihilated. And at all costs, it had to be dealt with. That's why he sent Jesus. Jesus didn't just come to take sin. He became sin on the cross. On that cross, Jesus says these words. We just came out of Easter not too long ago. You all know the story. He stood there and he said these words in the Hebrew. He stood there with hanging on the cross. And he said, God, why have you forsaken me? You know, I always thought about that. What a powerful statement. You know, I had a thought with that one day and it changed me. I said, when they put a crown of thorns in his head, when they beat him to the point he couldn't be recognized by his own family, when he was annihilated and brutally beaten for my sin, you didn't hear God. You didn't hear Jesus say, where are you? In the pain, in the broken moments, you didn't hear him say, where are you? But in the silence of a lost presence of his Heavenly Father, he cried out, where are you? And I asked myself the question, why would he ask such a question like that? Where are you? Because in the silence, he didn't question his Father's existence, but he questioned, where's your presence? And I prayed about it. You know what the Lord said to me? He said, I had to turn my back on my son because he became sin. So I never have to turn my back on you. No sin is so great to separate you from the love of God, because Jesus, once and for all, the Bible says that when he paid the price and he said, it is finished, that the veil was rent. What's that mean? The wall of separation has forever been broken, that it could never again be put back up, that we would be separated from God. So why we live in a separated life in the earth? Why would we even want to, for a second, stay out of the presence of God? Why would we for a minute not be in constant fellowship with God? Because we have unrealistic ideas that are never based on scriptural evidence, but based on what we think. Well, God can't be pleased with me. It doesn't matter whether he's pleased with me or not. He still loves me and wants a fellowship with me. I might not be what I want to be, but I'm a whole lot better than I used to be. We're growing in God's grace, but he never leaves or takes his presence away from us based upon our performance. You got to remember that. Jesus is the bridge to unbroken fellowship. You're not a visitor in God's presence where you come in and out. You are basically a host of God's presence. He's not coming in and out of your life. He's staying with you no matter what. He's staying with you through the good times and the bad times and the ups and the downs of life. And this is what I want you to know. Remember when we read in Romans 8, 38 and 39? Nothing can separate you from the love of God. Even when we feel distant, God's never distant. This is what I want you to do. Write this down. Point number one. God's love for you and me is so big because God loves you so much and wants to have unbroken fellowship with you and him. Look what it says in the Amplified Classic right here, Romans 6, 9. We're going to read 9 through 11. Because we know that Christ, the Anointed One, being once raised from the dead, will never die again. Death no longer has power over him. For by death he died. He died to sin, ending his relation to it once for all. And the life he lives, he is living to God in unbroken fellowship with him. Wow. Listen to verse 11. This is where me and you come in. Even so, consider yourself dead to sin, your relation to it broken, but alive to God, living in unbroken fellowship with him in Christ. It doesn't get better than that. We live in unbroken fellowship with God. No, doesn't. Now listen, do I feel sometimes like my relationship is distant? I may feel like that, but that's not the truth. Do I feel like sometimes God is distant? I may feel like that, but it's not the truth. God said forever, once and for all, we'll never live in broken fellowship because of what Jesus did, we've been put together. So really, if I stay outside too long, that's my idea. It was never God's idea. God's idea was constantly to be one with us.
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3: It's 79 degrees. 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

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That was Up on That Cross from Mighty Sons of Thunder. Every great story has a defining moment. For humanity, it happened on a cross. Not because of the wood, not because of the nails, but because of the love. A love so powerful that it changed the course of history and still changes lives today. And that's what this hour is all about. Jesus Rock with a message. Songs of faith, redemption, hope, and the God who never gives up on his people. 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We've got a full hour of Mighty Sons of Thunder ahead. Turn it up. Let's keep the Jesus Rock rolling. 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

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Show them grace, words, and revival. You know, it's easy to talk about faith when life is going our way. It's a little harder when we're asked to show grace to someone who doesn't deserve it. 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

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That's a message a lot of people need right now, because the world gives us plenty of reasons to worry. 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But Jesus offers something different. 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

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That's why this is special. You have a front row seat to some of the newest Christian rock on the planet. When the preaching ends, the Jesus Rock begins. Until next time, keep your eyes on Jesus, keep your faith strong, and keep the music loud. This has been the Trinity Rock Hour.

0: Folks, that's going to do it for this edition of the Trinity Rock Hour. 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